0: percent expect to have enough money to retire on time, while more than a third expect to keep working in retirement. 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

0: My friends, so glad you're here. Got a big show coming up today. 16 comedians. Wow, that's like a baker's dozen with three more. Yeah, that's so much more precise. Anyway, let's get it started. Here's Tim Hawkins.
1: 40 years ago, we put a man on the moon. We did. Well, we didn't. But some guy did. Wouldn't you hate to be that guy who actually put a man on the moon? That's pressure right there. You know his wife used that on him a time or two. Hey, Mr. Man on the Moon, you forgot my birthday again. Hey, Larry Lunar, you think you could put a dish away every once in a while? They didn't teach you that in rocket science class? Okay, just checking. Hey, Captain Outer Space, this is how us Earthlings put the cap back on the toothpaste. T-minus 10, 9, 8, 7. This guy who put a man on the moon, you know. You know he tried to use that. His wife was having no part of that. Like, after work, he wants to take a nap. Goes and lays down. Why are you tired? Look, I put a man on the moon today. Oh, really? What did I put? I put away clean clothes for 4 hours. I put up curtain rods you should have done 3 weeks ago. I put off my hair appointment to pick up your mother for her hair appointment. I put up with a 10-year-old with an attitude, a 5-year-old put a bar of soap in the toilet, and a 2-year-old who somehow put half a bottle of ketchup in the cat's rear end. So forgive me. So forgive me if your little nap makes me put out. Well, I had to solve nuclear equations all day. Oh, you did? Solve this equation. Child A and Child B are fighting over Child A's toy. You're not sure if Child A was playing with the toy, or Child B was playing with the toy, and Child A's just being a control freak. You haven't seen him play with that toy in 2 years. They're fighting over it, flies over, hits Child C in the face, who's screaming and bleeding. Solve that.
2: My dad's the only Asian man I'd ever seen before I went to Korea. So I'd always pick him out of any crowd like that. Well, this reversed me on me in Korea. We got the plane, he walked 20 feet away, and I just lost him. Just... I found him like an hour later. And I'm like, Dad, don't leave me, man. They're talking to me. The next day in Korea, I'm waiting on a bus, just minding my own business. This American girl walked up. All the Korean people she can pull out of the crowd, she pulls me out of the crowd and goes, is this the busy that goesy downy towny? I just looked at her and said, I reckon so.
3: You know what's weird? You just can't buy a phone anymore. Like when you move in, you just can't have a phone put in your home anymore. I'm moving in, and because of all this high-tech stuff, I gotta get a phone line, a fax line, a computer line. The three phone lines, he's getting up to leave, he's packing up his toolbox. I go, pal, which one's the phone? He goes, I don't know. I go, I don't know where to plug the phone in. What's the number? He goes, well, why don't you plug a phone into all three jacks? I'm gonna go outside and check the lines. I'll call one of the phones. You pick it up, I'll tell you what that number is. That'll be your phone. Great idea, get out there. Guy's out there like 15 minutes. I'm looking at the phones like it's three-card Monty. Finally, one of them comes up. I pick it up. Telemarketer. You ever get those telemarketers calling you? I get a call the other day from a guy trying to sell me life insurance on the phone. How lazy is that? They don't even come to your house to bother you anymore. He says, we have a special offer just for you. Right. Like, if I hang up, he doesn't got to call nobody else.
4: Hey, boss, the guy hung up. All right, go on home. We'll try somebody else tomorrow.
3: I go, okay, listen, I got some time to kill. Give me the pitch. He goes, okay, here's the deal. You send us $55.92 a month for the rest of your life. And when you're dead, we'll send you $1,000,000. What kind of deal is that? I'll be dead. I won't need any money. Then he goes, listen to this. Oh, we'll send the money to your wife. No! No! See, let me explain something. That would not be insurance. That would be an incentive program. I'm worth $1,000,000 dead. My whole life changes. Every night dinner is a big lump of lard. Eat it, fat boy. It's good for ya. Those aren't chest pains. Get up and jog a little. Let's go.
5: I have a Scottish Terrier named Rocky, Lou Scotty. What a shock, right? Dogs, though, who greets you like a dog, right? Don't you love dogs? You come home, who's going to greet you like, where you been? Where you been? Go like that. Go like that. I love that. I love that. Oh, oh, right there. Oh, yeah. I can never understand, too. You blow in a dog's face, he hates that, right? You ever do that? Go, come here, boy. Hey, don't do that, man. Don't do that. I'll bite you, right? But you do 85 on the highway. They love sticking their head out the window. I never understood that there. It's the truth about dogs. But you know what's great about a dog? He does that. He greets you. He gets all excited. Now, say you walk out of the house. You come back 5 minutes later. He does it all over again. Like he hasn't seen you for 6 weeks. Where you been? Where you been?
6: I grew up in a normal family. My dad was a great dad. My mom was a great mom. My sister was there. But that was about... That was about the last time anything normal happened to me, because when I grew up, I knew from the looks of my parents right off the bat that I grew up in a normal situation, but I was adding a joker to the deck, you know what I'm saying? Because I had questions in my mind that couldn't be answered. I would look at my mom, and man, my mom would say things that to me seemed so obscure and so strange. You know, she would say, don't play with those arrows, they'll poke your eye out. Don't play with that stick, it'll poke your eye out. And I was only 6 years old, but to me, I'm thinking, you can't poke your eye out with a stick. You can poke it in. You poke it out, you got to run it up through your nose, up like this. And I would ask her questions. I mean, little bitty kid, but things seemed so different to me. And I was 6, 7 years old, and I was thinking of things like, why is a chicken the only animal we can eat before it's born and after it's dead? Mama, why does our garbage always weigh more than our groceries did? Daddy, what is it about being at a stoplight that makes everybody want to pick their nose? You know? And these were things that, to me, seemed like questions that needed to be asked. I asked my dad one time, I said, hey, when it rains, why don't the sheep shrink? These were things that I would think about.
0: Andy Andrews. And before that, we heard from Jim Labriola from Bananas, Jeff Jenna, Henry Cho, and Tim Hawkins. And we're just getting started. Rick Roberts is coming up. Joby Sad, Taylor Mason, John Branion, Cleto Rodriguez, Nazareth, Johnny W., Ron Pearson, Anita Renfro, Keith Alberstadt, and Jeff Allen. Yeah, that's a lot of comedians, and it's all coming up straight ahead.
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1: You're sneaky.
0: Picked up my shaving cream, thought it was deodorant. Now what am I gonna do? Might as well shave my armpit. Save time later. Ding, ding. What? I'm busy. I'm in an important meeting right now with some important people from TV show. I'm shaving my armpit. My sister, she's always bugging me.
1: What are you doing? That sounds like something you do.
0: I was putting on some deodorant, and my spray nozzle stuck. Has that ever happened to you? Just wouldn't shut off. I'm like, oh great, what am I gonna do? I'm calling people in my building. You know, hey, you want some free deodorant? That's free, but you better hurry. Yeah, it's getting weaker. I'm pulling shirts off the floor, just spraying the armpits. I finally just started staring at it after a while. I'm getting dizzy. I should probably open a window. I finally let it empty, and it wouldn't shut off. It just kept going. So I finally just let the rest of it empty into a jelly jar that I had in the fridge. So, yeah, now I put my deodorant on with a butter knife. My roommate's like, I can't believe it's not butter. Whenever I go over to somebody's house, you know, somebody invites you over to the place, something always happens. I always spill something on their carpet. You know, I accidentally step on their pet. Oh, yeah, this is a nice place. I'm afraid to go inside. As soon as I get there, you know, people are like, you know, like people are like, oh, he's here. Come on in, let me give you the tour. I don't think that's a very good idea. I understand people, they want to show you every nook and cranny of their house. Look, I'm not a decorator, you're not Elvis. What do I want to see the house for? You know what I mean? They want to show you every room. Just show me the toys. I don't care about your place. You gotta say that, you have to pretend like you're interested. But, you know, I understand, you know, it's like it's always a bunch of empty rooms, nobody's in there, nobody's doing anything. Who wants to see that? You know, they always have that one door, like, I don't want you to go in there, there's a mess. Well, that's the one room I wanna look in. They're hiding something. One of us has gotta get in. You know, try to make it look like an accident.
1: I told you not to go in there.
0: I was looking for the bathroom.

0: is real.
1: I learned how to play when I was a kid with my grandma. She taught me all what's called stride piano. She said, if you learn how to play like this, you'll be the hit of every party. I got hit at every party. I'll tell you what New Jersey's got over everybody in the states, except the state of Oregon. No self-serve at the gas pump in New Jersey. No self-serve. By law, you pull in a Geo Metro. Guy says, may I help you? You say, yes, fill me up. He gets a thimble, fills up the Geo, you're gone. Anywhere else in the country, like here in Ohio, it's all self-serve. All those questions on the readout, I'm not that smart. I'm center of the bell curve. All those questions, it's like taking an exam, man. It's a test. Do you want to pay inside or out here? No. Some kind of test. Do you want to pay cash or credit? No. I start looking at the guy next to me just to see what to do. Then I hear over the intercom, pump number 6, keep your eyes on your own pump, please. I've driven that Geo everywhere, boy, all over the country. I love the state. I love license plates. I collect the, you know, New Hampshire, on their license plate, it says, live free or die. Whoa. Compared to Wisconsin, which is eat cheese or die. Signs on the road as you go north, Route 51 ends, Highway 51 ends, life as you know it ends. Small animals running out, go back, go back. You turn on the radio, you know, there'll be a public stoning in Madison today at 4. Wow! Get me out of here. Then there's the Carolinas. On North Carolina, on their license plate, it says, first in flight. They're still celebrating 1903. First in flight. I guess everybody was happy in 1903. Man can fly. Man broke the rules. Man can fly. What a great thing. Everybody in the world's happy now because man can fly, except the Chinese. The Chinese aren't happy because they just finished building this giant wall all the way around their country to keep people out. The Geo Metro, that's a three-cylinder car. A three-cylinder car. You couldn't kill somebody with a three-cylinder car. You can maybe nudge somebody to death. One time I gave a guy a bad rash right there. That's the best I've ever done. The Geo Metro is the only car I know you can sit in the front seat and touch every window in the car all the way around. That's the Geo Metro. It's the only car I know you can be on the expressway, swerve back and forth, never leave your own lane.
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0: Mary Rose, tens of thousands of people remain without power in Hawaii as tropical storm Lala weakens. Officials are urging residents to stay off roads while crews inspect damage and clear blocked roads and bridges. Governor Josh Green says one person was killed in a storm-related vehicle accident. President Trump is ordering the Pentagon to scale back planned military exercises with South Korea after criticizing Seoul's response to Iran's nuclear program. The president called the drills costly and said they send an inappropriate signal to North Korea. The 11-day exercises involving about 18,000 South Korean troops are aimed at strengthening defenses against potential threats from Pyongyang. And at least six people have died after days of storms in Indiana. This is SRN News.
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23: How about our last vacuum cleaner from an infomercial? He did it. I didn't mean to, but it said order now. Okay. And it's the world's most powerful vacuum cleaner. How do I know that? It said so on the infomercial. And it was mesmerizing. I'm up at 3 o'clock in the morning because that's when really good infomercials are on. And I'm glued to the television set watching this infomercial. And they got this vacuum cleaner. They're running it all over the studio and the voice is going, "This is the world's most powerful vacuum cleaner. Look at the job it's doing on these quarters." A stack of quarters. They're just sucking them up. And I'm at home going, yes, yes, we've got so much money laying around on the carpeting. We have no idea how to get cash out of the shag. That will solve our problem. They picked up a bowling ball with a... I've been using those 3 holes in the top of mine. Unnecessary. And have you noticed no matter how powerful your vacuum cleaner is, there's always that one little piece of white fuzz on the carpet? You're using it, you're like,

0: If that had been a quarter, I'd have got it. Money on the carpet. Our vacuum cleaner has a light on the front of it, too. A headlight. Front of our vacuum cleaner. Are there people in the universe that go, when the sun goes down, we vacuum. My wife explained it to me. She goes, no, it's because there's dirt in the corner that you can't see without a light. You can't see it. Then why are we vacuuming it?
1: You ever see those hardcore guys when you walk into the gym? You ever see them? They're like right there by the mirror. They're like, ah! You ever see them like, ah! I'm like, man, why are you yelling? You're only posing, you know what I'm saying? And they have like these wall-to-wall mirrors that show everything, everything. I had fat coming out of a place I didn't even know I had. And I didn't know that they had their own fitness lingo in the gym, because I'd never been to a gym before. And some guy came up to me and he goes, hey, little man, can you spot me? Brother, I'm broke. I have no money. I'm on the free week plan. I'm on a pass. I'm out here on Friday. And he ever worked out so hard he started breathing funny? Some lady's all, Shamu, you all right? I'm like, yeah, stop throwing water on me. Oh, man. My wife, she tells me all the time, she goes, my wife's real slim, and she goes to the gym all the time, and she tells me, go join water aerobics, it's fun. Go join water aerobics, it's fun. I join water aerobics. I was the only man in water aerobics. I think the youngest was like 92. There was so many old women in this class, I thought they were filming Cocoon 3. I'm like, man. What's going on here? I thought it was a scuba diving class, to be honest with you, with all the oxygen tanks around the pool. I mean, they had a scuba diver there. Someone had to go get the teeth that fell in the water. I'll never forget, I was on the treadmill dying, and she came up to me and she goes, Mr. Rodriguez, after this workout, you're gonna keep hearing that one little word in your head, skinny. Let me show you my response. Are you crazy? The only word I'm gonna hear after this workout is clear. Clear. Cause I'm dying, that's why. Oh my gosh, and it's so funny because they always try to get you to sign up, you know, for like 10 years. You know what I'm saying? They expect you to have $3,000 and a firstborn the next day to pay for it, you know? And I was hiding from the trainers, and I went to go hide in this one aerobics class, a regular aerobics class, and they were standing there, so I blended in. And they were asking them, the instructor said, what did you have for lunch? And they asked this skinny girl to look like this. What did you have for lunch? She said, I had one slice of pizza. They made her run 5 miles. You're starting to feel my pain. Guess who they're asking next? I've never been so scared to answer a question in my life. What did you have for lunch? I had half a grape and I'm full.
2: Here comes this bicyclist, not a Harley Davidson, those bicyclists are matching. He was so skinny, his spandex were baggy. And he looked angry, but it's not angry, it's just because when you don't have fat in your, you need 15% of fat in your face to look happy. Believe me, you need that. That fat is good, keep it on your face. And he was eating this recycled stucco, what do you call them, those rice cakes. And they always want you to hear what they're ordering because they're healthy. He goes, I'll have a carrot juice. That's all I'm having today. I'm eating. I'm not looking. And then he looks at me, and I kid you not, he looks at my burger. He goes, ew. I'm insecure, people. I'm like, excuse me? I'm looking. He goes, yeah, why don't you just go bite the cow? This is when I said, Lord Jesus, stay out of this. I'm not going to turn the other cheek. This guy doesn't know anything about cheeks. He'd have no cheeks anywhere in his body.
3: This is my favorite awkward moment ever that a kid can experience is when everybody's sharing a story around the table, like a common experience. Oh, yeah, my dad does that. You know, when your mom does this. And then you share a story, and then you realize, this is only me. And that's what happened, you know. My buddy, his mom had packed his lunch, you know, some fruit. You know, it's like a fruit tray. You know, his buddy, my buddy Timmy in eighth grade. So he's eating the fruit, and I notice he's not eating any of the apples. And I'm like, you don't want the apples? I'll eat the apples. He's like, yeah, I don't really like spicy food. What now? Well, you know, I like them sometimes. You know, you get that little, whew, you get that little tingle in your throat, and your tongue goes a little bit numb, you know. Apples. Timmy, I think you may be allergic to apples. It is eighth grade. I'm glad I was there. Or he's going to go through life thinking that's what apples do. You know, you have a couple of apples, you black out. You'll wake up, you see the four horsemen of the apocalypse riding chickens. Apples are good.
4: Johnny W. Before that, Nazareth from Bananas, Cleto Rodriguez and John Branion, Ron Pearson coming up.
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4: Now the Lord said, my burden is easy and my yoke is light. Unless you're single. Christian single is the hardest thing in the world, isn't it? Have you ever been to the singles group? Because there's always that one guy who's been there 15 years, never getting married because he's too busy looking for Bible Barbie. Hey, yuck it up, ladies. You're too busy looking for Missionary Ken. And I got news for you. If he's really a missionary, he doesn't drive a Corvette and a sports camper. If he's really a missionary, he drives a 1963 Dodge Dart with 287,000 miles on it. He's got to pull over every six blocks to add water to the radiator, but at least it has a fish on the back and a bumper sticker that reads, God provides. Actually, I've been married for 10 years this coming January to a Texan. Do we have any Texans in the house? Awesome. I love Texans. And guys, if you're single and meet a Texas lady, marry them. They are awesome. My wife is wonderful. Her name is Tanya Turner, and she's from Tiny, Texas. My wife, I call my wife 180 because she'll make a decision, and it's a woman's prerogative to change her mind. But I call her 180 because she does it so fast. She'll walk in a room and go, honey, I'm going on a diet. Let's get ice cream. Like, pick a team and stick with it. And my wife, why is it when my wife goes on a diet, the whole house has to go on a diet? No one else in my family can eat because she is not buying food and she is not cooking food. 2 weeks into my wife's diet, I'm so weak and emaciated, I can't even speak. I just blink to the children, save yourselves. 3 weeks into my wife's diet, Kids in Africa start sponsoring me. 4 weeks into my wife's diet, my wife goes, honey, I lost 50 pounds. I'm like, yeah, 25 for Mike, and I have a bath. My wife went on a tofu diet. You know what tofu is? You know what tofu is? I figured it out. It's the inside of a futon. Tofu futon. You Chinese can't fool me. There's only one country in the world that doesn't like tofu, and that's England. Too much flavor. Tofu is one of China's biggest exports. You know why? They don't want that stuff either. Tofu is a Chinese word. It means spam. You know when my wife really changed and became 180 and started switching around all the time was the moment she got pregnant, man. Her sense of smell went berserk. She could smell everything and it all made her sick. My wife was 3 months pregnant sitting on the couch. She goes, I smell dirt. Get it out. I'm getting sick. I'm like, I don't know where it is. That's a true story. The very next day she goes, honey, I feel nauseous. I go, what's wrong? She goes, I feel sick. Two syllables, sick. I go, what's wrong? She goes, I smell the inside of my head. There's no air freshener for this. What am I supposed to do? Chew on a Tic Tac and blow in her ear? What do you do?
5: On this boat, I'm so excited. Have you noticed in your showers on this cruise boat, there is some sort of product called Elemis or Elemis. I don't even know how you pronounce it. Okay, those of you who've been to Nordstrom know this stuff is really expensive. But here, you get it for free while you're on the boat. Well, not free. You paid for it. But what I'm saying is, it's in big old things in your shower that you can squirt. So, if you've been to Nordstrom and you know how expensive it is, the next time you come on a ship, you'll do like I do and bring empty 8-ounce bottles. It takes exactly 67 squirts to fill an 8-ounce bottle. Don't ask me how I know. Some people call that mooching. I call that good stewardship.
6: I read a book years ago. Somebody gave it to me. It was called Road Less Traveled. I don't know if anybody's read it, but Scott Peck wrote it. And what he said about relationships in the book was that true love cannot even begin until there's conflict within the relationship. And what he meant by that was, if you're sitting on the couch with your boyfriend or girlfriend, and she says one night, you know, I want Chinese food for dinner. And the guy says, well, I want pizza. Now there's conflict. Now there's a chance for this relationship to grow.

0: move forward into true love. Everything up to that moment was an illusion put there by God to keep the species going. It was a lie. And every adolescent, they float through the house. You watch these kids. My kid is just floating one day. I go, what are you so happy about? It's our 9th day, 4th hour anniversary. I wanted to send her money. She got them bathing without our help, you know. Well, it happened. One day, they were together long enough, the phone rings, it's his girlfriend. And I hand him the phone, and for 45 minutes, my son, my flesh and blood, is in the kitchen getting gutted like a trout. I don't know what she's saying, but he can't get a word in. But you won't let me talk. If I could just say, you won't, I didn't say that. She's lying to you, I didn't say that. You just, oh, that's a lie, I didn't say, oh. 45 minutes, not that I was listening. Now I'm walking by, and our eyes meet, and I see my son, and he's tearing up, and he's in pain. And all I can think to say to him to comfort him as his father was, enjoy the ride, boy! Because you know, a dad's got to have compassion. I think I ooze compassion. And those of you who have had teenagers under your roof know it's like living with bad roommates. There comes a point where they don't think for a minute they need you for anything. And then they just start taking without permission and asking. I love grapes. I'm telling you, I love grapes. Did I mention I love grapes? Red grapes, I love them. I picked off 3 pounds, 3 pounds of them. Put them in a colander myself, all 3 pounds in a colander, individual, loose. Washed them in the sink, so when I got them wet, when I put them in the fridge, the cold air would hit them and make them crisp. Orbs of juice, sweet. Dude, I love them. So now I go out and hit golf balls in the summer in Tennessee, 95 degrees, 90% humidity, I'm sweating, and I'm thinking as I'm driving home, I should get a Gatorade, but then I remember, no, I have grapes, orbs of juice. I'm salivating, pulling the driveway, and I'm coming up, and I go to the fridge, and I open it up, and it was, oh, they're gone! My orbs! Coming down the hall is my son with a colander, empty, and one grape in his hand. One grape left out of 3 pounds. And I said, stop! Put the grape down and back away from the colander. He looks at me and goes, what? Tell me you didn't eat 3 pounds of grapes. Is that a lot? Well, if I were you, boy, I wouldn't stray too far from the bathroom. And the laughter you hear coming out of the hallway will be mine. Maniacal. Laughter. Is that a lot? That's a kid that came to me one day and he said he needed some space. I need some space. Gave him my father's answer when I told him I needed space. My dad opened the front door and said, a lot of space out there, boy. And I can tell by the look on his face, wasn't quite what he had in mind. I said, what's up? He goes, well, we got their room down in the basement. It's all full of junk and stuff. I said, what if we clean it up and we make me a bedroom down there? I'd like to be down. And I said, you know what? That's cool. As long as you understand what that room is about. It's part of my house. You understand that? It's your room, but it's my house. You understand? Great, I understand. Okay, we do the room. We get it all constructed up, and it looks nice, and everything got a bathroom hooked up down there. I'm walking by a month later, I hear him on the phone. I am not making this up. My son says to his friend, finally got my own place. I ran to my wife, I said, that kid has no intention of ever leaving our home. He thinks he's got a condo down there. Told her, my wife, that's it, I'm freezing him out, that's it. I waited till December and I sealed the vents in his room because I knew he'd never figure it out. Comes upstairs one day with an electric blanket and 200 feet of orange extension cord behind him. Hey, what's with the heat? I don't know. Talk to your homeowners association, condo boy.
1: 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Thanks to Jeff for being on the program this week, and I'd like to thank the other comedians you heard this week as well. Tim Hawkins, Henry Cho, Jeff Jenna, Jim Labriola, Andy Andrews, Rick Roberts, Joby Sad, Taylor Mason, John Brannion, Cleto Rodriguez, Nazareth, Johnny W., Ron Pearson, Anita Renfro, and Keith Alverstadt. 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And that's going to do it for this week, my friend. We hope to see you again next week. Laughter is like a medicine, so join us every week for another big dose right here.
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12: News this hour from Town Hall, I'm Mary Rose. Democratic socialists are racking up wins in Democratic primaries by claiming to represent working class Americans. But a closer look suggests the movement is driven by a very different crowd.
13: A recent New York Times column notes that just 4% of DSA members hold working-class jobs, while 80% of members over the age of 25 have college degrees. It also found that recent DSA-backed candidates perform stronger in highly educated counties, not working-class areas. The group's agenda includes higher taxes on the wealthy, policies advancing transgender ideology, and defunding the police, positions critics argue are far removed from the priorities of many blue-collar voters.
12: That's Bernie Bennett reporting. Conservatives say the movement reflects affluent, educated liberals embracing policies they can afford while claiming to speak for working Americans. New numbers are fueling the debate over which administration delivered better paychecks. Unleash Prosperity says the comparison between Presidents Biden and Trump tells a stark story on affordability. Correspondent Ken Lorman has the details.
14: Economist Steve Moore of UP says inflation-adjusted wages, or real wages, fell nearly 4% during the Biden years, reducing Americans' buying power. By contrast, he says real wages under President Trump's current term are up about 1.2%. Moore argues that while the gain is modest, it's a move in the right direction and a sign that workers are finally getting ahead instead of falling behind. Ken Lorman reporting.
12: U.S. Envoy Jared Kushner met with Hamas leaders in Egypt as efforts continue to revive a Gaza ceasefire plan. Officials from Egypt, Qatar, and Turkey joined the talks. More on these stories at townhall.com.
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12: There appears to be a bipartisan support on Capitol Hill to get rid of daylight saving time. Correspondent Laura Winters reports.
16: President Trump supports keeping the time across the country the same all year long. On his Truth Social page, the president writes, "People are sick and tired of having to change their clocks twice a year. It is foolish, inconvenient, and in some cases, very costly."
12: Indiana public safety officials say at least six people have died during days of storms and historic flooding in the state. Liz Woods, a spokesperson for the State Department of Homeland Security, said Sunday that a four-year-old boy, two men, and three women had died. Indianapolis officials said flooding from the White River peaked early Sunday, and floodwaters were expected to hold for a few hours before receding. The National Weather Service said heavy rain and flash flooding were still possible. Breaking news at townhall.com. The body of the singer Bonnie Tyler has returned to her hometown in Wales.
17: The Grammy-nominated star, known for Total Eclipse of the Heart, died last month in Portugal. She was 75. Locals and fans from the United Kingdom and beyond lined the streets of Mumbles near Swansea to see the hearse, which carried her coffin draped in a Welsh flag. Tyler, born Gaynor Hopkins, earned three Grammy nods and was honoured as a member of the Order of the British Empire in 2022. She was a coal miner's daughter from Skewen in Wales. A celebration of her life is planned for Monday in Swansea. Karen Shamas, London.
12: Arizona State University is launching a bachelor's degree in content creation, blending media studies with courses in podcasting, production, and on-camera skills. Critics question the value of the major. More on these stories at townhall.com.
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0: Welcome to House of Cards. Dave Weishaupt with you here, deep from the swamps of Jersey. We got a great show coming up for you. You know, usually during the show, I get to interview some of the biggest newsmakers in the gaming and casino industries. But this week, I'm going to be joined by the House of Cards executive producer, Doug Weishaupt, and we're going to actually talk about some of the biggest news stories happening in the gaming and casino industry. Whether it be casino, sports betting, iGaming, esports, the gaming industry is constantly changing, and Doug's going to pick a couple of the biggest stories that occur in the last month, and we're going to talk about them and see what they mean for the gaming industry. So when we come back, we're talking about some of the biggest gaming and casino news stories of the month. So stick around. We'll be right back with House of Cards. Hey, this is Dave Weishaupt from House of Cards with your House of Cards gaming report for the week of August 10th, 2026. In June, Pennsylvania reported the combined total revenue generated from all forms of gaming, including fantasy contests, was over $535 million with over $234 million in tax revenue. Online casinos in the Keystone State generated over $242 million in revenue with over $11 million in tax revenue. Jackpot.com announced the launch of peer-to-peer skill games and competitive tournaments through a partnership with Thunder. The skill games offered include blackjack, solitaire, skill slots, and many more popular games. And finally, FanDuel Canada renewed its multi-year partnership with the Canadian Football League in connection with its Alberta launch. Not only does the deal extend FanDuel's presence in Alberta, but also adds an online casino as a new category alongside the existing sportsbook. Have any news or tips regarding casinos, gaming, or legislation? 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

0: Welcome back to House of Cards. Dave Weishaddle with you. This week, I'm joined by the House of Cards executive producer, Doug Weishaddle, and we're going to actually talk about some of the biggest news stories happening in the gaming and casino industry.
1: We haven't talked prediction markets yet, so I figured let me throw in a really interesting topic for prediction markets. I'm tired of talking about the CFTC rules. I'm tired of talking about the lawsuits. All interesting stuff.
0: Mm-hmm.
1: This topic here, and this is a market that has been self-certified by Kalshi already,
0: mm-hmm.
1: that caught my eye because it's a very interesting market that they're putting together. It's called Airport Delay.
0: Oh, I saw this. This kind of worried me a bit. You know, the I don't want to step all over your explanation.
1: Well, this Kalshi has self-certified this through the CFTC, the Commodities Futures and Trading Commission, where it basically focuses on, I don't want to say flight cancellations because that's a generic term. The contract is basically people betting on whether or not the delays at certain airports will be higher than normal.
0: Okay.
1: Exceed predetermined thresholds during set periods from different airports.
0: Mm-hmm.
1: You know, basically, if you think there's going to be more delays than usual, you say yes, and you bet on that. I'm sorry, you invest in that.
0: Yeah, right. Invest, yeah. Let me tell you my concerns. And let me tell you something. There better be a huge jail sentence or a massive fine for anyone who bets on a delay for an airport and is part of causing that delay. You know, if you bet, or no, I should say, invest in an airport delay and you do something to cause that delay, I hope there's a huge punishment for that. That's what was my concern.
1: So, well, the way they describe it.
0: Maybe I look at all the bad things that could possibly happen, but that is the first thing that struck me was someone better not invest in something and be the cause of that delay.
1: See, I have a problem when
0: I hope there's a massive jail sentence.
1: I have a problem with it when it's individual airports.
0: Mm-hmm.
1: But they're also...
0: I don't even know what it is for, but it's based on an actual... a particular flight?
1: I would say...
0: Is a particular... What is it?
1: It's... Well, here's what it would allow for any airport, you know, to be invested in.
0: Mm-hmm.
1: Based on percentage of total flights versus the number of flights.
0: Mm-hmm.
1: And then you have two source agencies that will help settle the bet or have the right statistics, FlightAware,
0: okay.
1: Which, by the way, that's a great site. If you ever looked at FlightAware, every time they
0: we're
1: tracking
0: it
1: this guy's plane and you see somebody put up a map of where the plane has gone,
0: okay.
1: That's FlightAware.
0: Okay, I did not even know that.
1: And then you
0: have
1: the Bureau of Transportation Statistics.
0: Okay.
1: Never heard of them.
0: Okay.
1: But they're saying that's one of their verified agencies to actually help settle these things.
0: Okay.
1: I don't know, that
0: was my only concern. What I just, you know, laid out for you there, but I guess you can invest in anything nowadays, huh?
1: Well, this is where I have a problem with the self-certification process.
0: Mm-hmm.
1: Now, the self-certification process, you file it with the CFTC. If the CFTC doesn't object to it, it automatically happens.
0: Well,
1: that doesn't mean they approve it.
0: Okay.
1: And they may be able to look at it later on.
0: Well,
1: but
0: who, if there's a, you know, someone says one thing and someone says another thing, I mean, who settles disputes in this area? I mean, it's the CFTC? I mean, is that who?
1: No.
0: Who? If there's a problem with something, if you think you won your investment or whatever, if I'm even saying that right, I mean, who? And the prediction market says no, you didn't win it. Who settles that dispute?
1: Well, it depends. I mean, right now the actual market itself is reviewed and amended or modified by the CFTC if it steps in.
0: Mm-hmm.
1: If they don't step in, nothing's going to happen. But when it comes to settling these situations, Kalshi will settle it. It's up to Kalshi to do this. Like when they had the Kalshi or one of the other prediction markets had the halftime show and they for the Super Bowl, and they had this one market that was this singer going to be performing or
0: oh yeah, what was that?
1: Cardi
0: was
1: B or something?
0: Yeah,
1: or,
0: was what she did consider
1: performing?
0: Performing,
1: yes,
0: or something that
1: singing or something.
0: See, that's the situation.
1: Because they showed her on TV singing,
0: well,
1: and everyone thought that was performing.
0: Well, that's the situation with prediction markets. If there was a sports betting conflict, you know, the state regulators would get involved and decide all that. The gaming boards of the states would do that.
1: Yeah.
0: So I just don't know where conflicts are settled in prediction markets.
1: They're settled by the actual operator itself.
0: Okay. Well,
1: now, the one thing I would think would make this a better market, and I'm not a fan of prediction markets, to be honest with you, but
0: They're there. You can do them.
1: If you like doing them, fine.
0: But it's just one of those things
1: when
0: where...
1: When it comes to a market like this... Mm-hmm. I think if they can do it on a more broader scope in terms of not just individual airports, but do the country, that's a little bit more harder to manipulate by an individual.
0: Yeah, I kind of have to look into it a little more, but you know, I have a lot of questions when it comes to this.
1: When it's individual airports,
0: if you can answer those questions in like who's in charge of conflicts and stuff like that, and what you're talking about airport delays and what does that entail? So it's one of those things. Their prediction markets are here. That's fine. It's just give me some guardrails. Yeah. I don't know where
1: guardrails
0: is
1: the key.
0: Yep, absolutely.
1: But Kelsey's not alone. There have been sites doing this for years. I found four other sites just by doing a quick search on flight delay betting.
0: Okay.
1: I'm not going to give the names out, but you know, there's at least four of them. One actually has a really cool name. It's funny.
0: Okay.
1: And if you're looking at the notes, take a look at it.
0: Oh, okay.
1: You'll laugh when you see it.
0: Okay. I'm not going to say it out.
1: Don't say it, but you'll see what I'm talking about. The last one listed.
0: Okay. Okay. All right. Oh, I see it.
1: So, yeah.
0: Okay.
1: Degenerates.
0: Yeah.
1: But, interesting market. I think in a broader scope, it might be a better market than just individual airports. That puts a target on some of these airports.
0: Well, I don't know about target, but I'm
1: talking about from the manipulation, somehow, way, shape, or form.
0: Yeah, that's my concern. Yeah. Someone shouldn't invest in something and they control the outcome.
1: Yeah.
0: Just in sports, just like in sports
1: or
0: betting.
1: Or they can have someone control the outcome. It doesn't have to be the person.
0: Just like in sports betting.
1: Yeah.
0: So, that's one of those things I was concerned about.
1: Yeah.
2: Okay, hold that thought. We're going to take a quick break. See you on the other side.

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3: Nice job.
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0: Certainly, I love it.
1: You've got it.
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0: Welcome back to House of Cards. Dave Weishottle with you. For those of you just joining us, I am talking with House of Cards executive producer Doug Weishottle, talking about some of the biggest gaming and casino news stories of the month.
1: This week, I thought we'd start off talking a little horse racing.
0: Okay, good. We want to talk about horse racing. It's great.
1: We haven't talked horse racing in a while. Mm-hmm. But this is no ordinary horse racing,
0: okay.
1: Or so this group would have you believe. This is the brand new, soon-to-be-launched Horse Racing League.
0: Horse Racing League.
1: Yes.
0: Okay.
1: Now, this is one of the co-founders is the former CEO and Formula One and MotoGP.
0: Okay.
1: So he is familiar with creating sports leagues. Mm-hmm. Now, he is also part of Liberty Media, which is the overall company that is involved in some way, shape, or form with this. But this is a brand new team-based horse racing league.
0: I'm fascinated about this because it's I'm curious how they set it up. You know, is it horses are the basis of the league? Are jockeys the basis of the league? I'm very curious how this is working. Is there a point system for this whole thing? How does this work?
1: Teams are basis of this league.
0: Okay.
1: It's 10 teams.
0: All right.
1: Competing against each other, points-driven season-long championship across three host cities this season.
0: Okay.
1: All these points are cumulative, and they go to the winning team's championship.
0: Okay, so like a team has a stable of horses and a set number of jockeys. Am I thinking
1: that's correct? The way it goes? And every race will have a 10-horse field.
0: All right. Okay.
1: 10-horse field for every race. There's a purse of about $10 million in purses. There's going to be end of season prizes. There's going to be playoffs. There's going to be all these different things. Everything associated with league sports, like motor racing.
0: Mm-hmm.
1: Think of it that way.
0: Okay.
1: Think of it like the, NASCAR Cup Series.
0: Okay. Yeah.
1: Where they're racing team long and the teams racing against each other, but also the individual racers. And they generate points, they accumulate them, and that goes to the winner of the season.
0: I love this idea. I love, you know, the creativity of it because, you know, look, horse racing is, you know, struggling a little bit. I mean, here in New Jersey, Freehold Racetrack closed down, which I never thought would close down. And, you know, so, you know, it's horse racing is going through some tough times.
1: Yep.
0: I love the way they're kind of being creative about horse racing. But I got to ask, you know, one of the fun things to do at the track is bet on horses. Will you be able to bet on teams? Is there a futures market where you can bet on the outcome or the place of a team at the end of the season? I'm assuming there's some kind of a season.
1: There is a season.
0: Okay. So,
1: and to answer your question, and this is what they are looking to combine.
0: Okay.
1: Elevated race day experiences.
0: All right.
1: Premium hospitality.
0: All right.
1: Always on storytelling. That's where the teams come in.
0: Okay.
1: Celebrity and brand owned teams.
0: Okay.
1: Approachable wagering formats.
0: All right. Okay.
1: And partnerships with thoroughbred organizations. Now, when you say approachable wagering formats, that's got to be more along the lines of what you see for the racing, you know, the podiums, the teams, what team is going to finish first, what team, you know.
0: Well, I would guess they're in addition to the regular betting that goes on at the horse track. I mean, win, place, and show, stuff like that.
1: Well, that's the podium.
0: But well, that's what I mean. But will now you can bet on which team wins and which team
1: again? Like NASCAR.
0: Okay.
1: NASCAR type betting.
0: All right,
1: be applied to this.
0: Are there future markets? What I'm saying at the end of the season, can you put right now put some money on a particular team saying they're going to win the entire thing? Is there?
1: Oh, I'm sure there's futures and all that
0: kind of
1: stuff.
0: Thing? Okay,
1: but again, this hasn't launched yet. It's February 2027. Right now, they have a
0: I love
1: slate.
0: The idea.
1: I think this is
0: love
1: an incredible
0: idea.
1: It's a change in the way horse racing can be done.
0: Mm-hmm.
1: And I think with their goal, they said they wanted to get the 200 million attendee live events, markets, and sports fans globally.
0: Mm-hmm.
1: More so than just the horse racing fan base.
0: Sure.
1: And I think that's actually a great idea. It's a reach to think that 10 teams are going to be in the first season. I think right now they've got an initial slate of 3 teams right now.
0: Mm-hmm. Well, hey, I don't know. This is the first I'm hearing of it, so I don't know. I mean, I don't know what the feeling is in the horse racing community, like the owners and the jockeys, and I guess they're...
1: Here's an indication.
0: I wonder if they're all behind it, because I love it.
1: Here's an indication.
0: All right.
1: Okay. One of the three founding teams, Go Dolphin, which is the world's largest racing operation,
0: mm-hmm.
1: Windstar, it's a breeding and yeah. racing business.
0: Sure.
1: It's not the casino.
0: Okay.
1: The casino, but this is the breeding and racing business, and you've got the Florida Panthers owner.
0: Wow.
1: As okay. one of the founding members of one of the three teams that they have started with. They're still in the money-raising stage. They're looking to get $30 million by the time the league is launched, which is where probably some of the celebrity owners come
0: sure,
1: in.
0: Sure.
1: There's seven other teams for people to pick up.
0: Now, these teams are... Is it like city-based kind of thing? You know, is it going to New York is going to have a team and Los Angeles is going to have a team? Or how? Or is it just teams and their team names?
1: They haven't announced how that's going to be, but there are only three parks right now signed on for the inaugural season. It's Santa Anita Park.
0: Okay.
1: Then it's Gulfstream Park okay. and then Keeneland.
0: Wait, they're the big parks.
1: They're big parks.
0: Nice to have them.
1: They're going to have all the entire season at those three. They're hoping to have more. You know, lined up by mm-hmm. the time the season goes up. They want to expand to three more cities by 2029.
0: Okay.
1: So they have expansion plans on the table already. But again, it's kind of interesting to see. We've seen motor racing. We also see, what is that, the Sail GP.
0: Sure.
1: Which is similar to this.
0: Okay.
1: Which is celebrity owned mm-hmm. as well as, you know, professional sports owners. And we're starting to see this, and I like the way this is.
0: Yeah,
1: going.
0: It's an interesting format. I think,
1: and also there are a lot of people that don't like horse race betting, and this might get them into betting on regular horse racing too.
0: It gets them thinking about horse racing at the very least. You know, it's a new way to approach horse racing. It's good. It'll probably be in the news. People who probably aren't fans of horse racing or just don't like think about horse racing, the issue is going to pop up and they're going to be thinking about it. So I think it's good.
1: And they've gotten support from the U.S. Jockey Club, too.
0: Oh, okay, good.
1: So that's one of the big pieces that mm-hmm. makes this a little bit more legit than just a...
0: I was curious about that. It's one thing to have an idea, but if everyone in the industry is behind it, I think that's great.
1: Yep. So. And the owner of Go Dolphin paid $6 million for the team.
0: Wow, okay.
1: So if they're seeking to raise $30 million, all they need is another, five teams?
0: I'm very curious how they form the teams. I mean, will there be like a draft day kind of thing?
1: You mean of the horses or the jockeys?
0: Both. I mean, who's...
1: No details on that
0: so,
1: yet.
0: I mean, is there... That'd be an interesting thing if you can draft your jockeys and draft your horses into the team, you know?
2: Stick around. We'll be right back with more House of Cards.

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1: I'm talking sick piles of money. I'm talking lay on your bed in your Vegas room, throw the money in the air, and dance as it showers down on you money. I'm talking frosted glass limo money. I'm talking big cowboy hat, silver turquoise buckle money. I'm talking gambling.
2: I am in love with you.

0: Welcome back to House of Cards. Dave Weishottle with you.
1: For those of you just joining us, I am talking with House of Cards executive producer Doug Weishottle, talking about some of the biggest gaming and casino news stories of the month.
2: Well, this week we're going to talk about some more fun and games with the NBA and the gambling scandals that have been happening.
1: Okay.
2: A new federal indictment came down very recently, and it's actually causing some more concerns from the league in terms of what has been going on. And long story short, we all know what's happening with the two players, Malik Beasley and also Terry Rozier. They're under investigation. They're being indicted under gambling and conspiracy charges and everything else. Here we've got some more information coming out on the conspiracy front on how to commit all these, gambling issues that are causing the problems here. Beasley, in the new federal indictment that was just handed down, a lot of the court documents, Beasley informed his co-conspirators of his plan to underperform during several NBA games in exchange for kickbacks.
1: See, this is interesting.
3: Hi, this is Wayne Allyn Root. 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
2: Multi-million dollar gambling losses were involved here.
1: So, yeah, no, it's a mess. It's going to look bad. It's going to feel bad for the NBA. I mean, there's going to be a lot of people coming out of the woodwork now. They are doing it now. They want prop betting gone or, in-game and micro-market betting gone. So, yeah, because that's really what we're talking about now. If a player says I'll underperform and, you can make money off of that, that's what they're talking about, prop betting, the in-play betting. So.
2: Well, the co-conspirators.
1: Well, probably the prop betting.
2: Yeah, more so. Maybe, yeah, that's where it was.
1: It's really the prop betting. I don't want to say in-play betting, but maybe that could be an element of it. We'll see when this is all going to get fleshed out. There's going to be a lot of talking involved by all the alleged co-conspirators. It's going to be interesting.
2: Here are the players. It's Beasley and the other two players, or the other two parties, the co-conspirators' names were former NBA player Edward Davis and NBA agent Paolo Zamorano.
1: Okay.
2: Now, they all got charges like wire fraud, conspiracy, bribery, and sporting contests. Uh-huh. Honest services, wire fraud, conspiracy. I love that phrasing of that. And money laundering.
1: I would love to see the evidence now. They set out the charges. Mm-hmm. Now, certainly you would think that any competent prosecutor would have all the evidence before they do the charges. So I'm assuming that there's a lot of evidence there that they're making these charges. So I'm fascinated to see what they have and the evidence that is laid out. So, and I'm also curious about, like I said, people talk. I'm curious to see what the statements of the alleged co-conspirators are. So it'll be interesting. It's a fascinating story. It's a story you don't want to see
2: NBA doesn't want to see.
1: Or if you're a proponent of sports betting, you don't want to see this kind of stuff happen. But, if you're sitting back, it's an interesting story.
2: Yeah.
1: I mean, it's fascinating.
2: And if they're convicted, all these guys, 20 years in prison.
1: Sure.
2: So up to. But one of the statements in the indictment was that the co-conspirators, based upon Beasley's information about his performance, upcoming performances. By the way, it's only four games they're focusing on for this.
1: Okay.
2: In the 2023-2024 season, according to...
1: Well, they're probably focusing on
2: those for these new charges.
1: Yeah, because they have probably a lot of evidence. Again,
2: direct evidence, too, probably.
1: Again, I am fascinated to see what they have. Yep. I'm fascinated to see the statements by the alleged co-conspirators. I'm curious how they gathered the evidence. I'm always interested in
2: probably a lot of text messaging from burner phones and everything else.
1: It's incredible. You know, they do, number one, if they did do something like this, it's incredibly stupid. If they did it, don't put anything in writing. Yeah. I mean, it's just bizarre what's happening.
2: I like the amounts of money involved. It was the co-conspirators placed $75,000 worth of bets on his player props, mm-hmm. allegedly.
1: Yeah.
2: With the group winning only $121,000.
1: Again, you know...
2: I mean, were they going for small amounts of money? Or were they just bad
1: I don't
2: at
1: know.
2: Placing
1: it,
2: the
1: there's
2: bets?
1: Something... Is it worth it? You always say, you know, look, they have the technology. You'll get caught doing these things. And it doesn't seem like it. Look, $75,000 is a lot of money, but it's not that much money that you would risk going to jail for years and years and years. I mean, that's just crazy to me.
2: Well, that's the one guy. Terry Rozier had additional charges filed against him recently. Mm-hmm. According to the new charges, let's see. He is now having sports bribery added to it.
1: Okay, interesting.
2: Honest services wire fraud conspiracy. Mm-hmm. Now, those are in addition to the original fraud and money laundering charges he had. Mm-hmm. Now, Rozier had the poker games and everything else going on. But according to this new set of charges, Rozier allegedly, mm-hmm. they're not saying allegedly when it comes to the other guy, which is kind of weird, okay. but Rozier allegedly pocketed $100,000 after conspiring with a group of co-defendants to exit an NBA game early for gambling-related purposes.
1: Okay. And look, I want to hear the athlete story, too. I mean, we hear stories about threats to the athletes or their families. I want to hear if there's something like that involved in it. I just don't know. So, I want to see the evidence. I want to see how they got the evidence. I want to
2: Speaking
1: see all the circumstances
2: evidence,
1: around it.
2: Here they have a statement from one of the co-conspirators.
1: You're going to get that, yeah.
2: Yeah, the co-conspirator told officials that he made a payment to an NBA player after planning the player's early exit from a game during the 2022-2023 season. According to the co-conspirator, that player was Rozier.
1: Interesting.
2: Allegedly.
1: Interesting.
2: So there's a lot of information
1: floating
2: around.
1: We're going to hear a lot of that. So that's the problem of doing this. Now you're going to get caught, and the other people are going to talk.
2: Well, it's bad enough when an individual does...
1: Because let me tell you something. Prosecutors don't care about Joe Schmo who's paying off. They want to know about the NBA celebrity that's getting paid.
2: Well, there's one level to this as the player himself profiting off manipulating his own player props. Mm-hmm. When you have something as wide-ranging as a conspiracy with multiple players, an agent, you got to start thinking, are there any officials?
1: Well, look, that's
2: you
1: got to
2: start
1: well, look,
2: going
1: the
2: through
1: problem.
2: The entire
1: that, that's why,
2: tree.
1: That's why you have to look. That's why, you know, the leagues always talk about integrity of the sport and integrity of the game, because you start thinking like that. What else is corrupt? What else can
2: Well, not
1: be,
2: corrupt, but...
1: Well, look, I mean, that's what people think. You know, that's, you know, is,
2: what else
1: is this
2: there?
1: Game on the level? Yeah. You start thinking about that. You start having doubts, and, you know, it's, you know, the Donaghy situation a few years back with the NBA official. You start thinking about that, and that's why they have protections in place to protect the integrity of the game. You know, we always talk about integrity, we throw around that word, but this is why they want to protect it, because you start thinking about, you know, who else is involved, who else could be involved in something.
0: Stick around, we'll be right back with House of Cards.

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0: 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People gotta win sometime.
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2: Yes.
4: Okay.
2: But jackpot.com, like everyone knows,
4: I love Jackpot. I've been
2: lottery
4: using
2: courier.
4: It, yeah, I've been using it a lot for the lottery and stuff like that. It's like the only time I think about the lottery is like when I walk through the supermarket, and there's always a long line for the lottery, because it's always at their service counter. Someone's trying to exchange something, and they have the lottery right next to it. So it's always a mess there. So I play lottery at jackpot.com. Love it.
2: And jackpot.com is in a lot of states around the country.
4: Yeah.
2: And with this new deal, they're going to be in even more, probably. Mm-hmm. Jackpot.com just announced the launch of peer-to-peer skill games and competitive tournaments.
4: Ooh, I like that.

0: different types of things. They have blocks. They have a couple other games that if you have been playing skill games, you might have seen similar ones, but Thunder is really, really high quality graphics.
1: Okay.
0: And it's really, really cool to see.
1: Okay, I got to ask you a question. How do you do peer-to-peer if you're playing solitaire? Okay. Thought I'd ask that one, huh?
0: There is competitive solitaire. I've seen that.
1: Oh, really?
0: You play head-to-head.
1: Oh, okay. Do your thing and someone else does their thing.
0: Exactly.
1: Okay. All right.
0: Yeah.
1: Okay.
0: Oh, no, I thought about that, too, when I saw solitaire.
1: Peer-to-peer solitaire. Okay.
0: But I realized you do have solitaire peer-to-peer games and competitive tournaments too.
1: Okay. Yeah. All right.
0: So,
1: they're a tournament for everything now.
0: Now, you don't have to do a tournament. Just go on and play by yourself,
1: all right,
0: too.
1: Hey, that's fine with me.
0: And they will automatically match you up with another player that's already on the platform for peer-to-peer skill. So it's really, really cool. It basically extends their offerings. They've got their instant games, instant lottery tickets, and they now have draw games, scratch games, and now skill games and tournaments.
1: Yeah, the great thing is, like we said, we're in New Jersey and also in Massachusetts, and so is Jackpot.com, and it's awesome. I play it in both places. So
0: don't forget, when you do go to Jackpot.com, draw 24. Just look over my shoulder.
1: Draw
0: 24.
1: I'm looking over your shoulder. I see nothing.
0: DRAW24. Draw 24.
1: Draw 24. That's our code,
0: Our code. First deposit gets you a free lottery ticket.
1: Oh, all right.
0: Yes. And that's everywhere,
1: that's cool.
0: Not just Jersey. That's
1: wow.
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0: 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That's it for the games feature this week. We're going to be starting off the Casino Jackpot segment on the Boardwalk in Atlantic City. Hard Rock Hotel and Casino Atlantic City.
1: Wow. You know, we've been talking a lot about Hard Rock.
0: Whether it's Hard Rock physical or Hard Rock bet online, they've been kicking out some jackpots lately.
1: Whatever it is, Hard Rock in New Jersey is churning out some money here.
0: Yes. Well, we've got a brand new game kicking out a jackpot.
1: Okay.
0: This is the Wizard of Oz, I'll Get You My Pretty.
1: Okay, I'm not quite sure. I know there's a lot of Wizard of Oz machines, but I don't know this one.
0: Well, I would normally say this features the Wicked Witch of the West as the main character, but every single Wizard of Oz game features the Wicked Witch of the West as one of the characters.
1: This one is strictly her game. Well, that's her quote, right?
0: Yeah.
1: I'll get you my pretty.
0: Yes, so it's the Wicked Witch of the West. Brand new game, as a matter of fact. It just came out, as a matter of fact, both retail and online.
1: Oh, it's online, too.
0: Yes.
1: Okay,
0: yes.
1: All right.
0: Yeah, so this is at Hard Rock Hotel and Casino, Atlantic City. This was just after midnight on July 5th, so 4th of July week.
1: Okay, so she saw the fireworks in Atlantic City.
0: And then she made her own fireworks.
1: And she went in and won a jackpot.
0: On a $4 bet.
1: $4 bet, okay.
0: $1,025,716.
1: Wow.
0: Yes.
1: Wow.
0: And as usual, the guest chose to remain anonymous.
1: Yeah, you know, that's okay.
0: Yes.
1: Did she still get her picture taken? When you get a jackpot at Hard Rock, you get a... I guess they write it on a guitar, and you hold it, and they have pictures of it. So I guess if you remain anonymous, you won't have your picture
0: taken. I don't know if they do the guitar anymore. I
1: remember
0: last time we were, they had different styles of doing
1: things. I remember a picture of, I don't know if it's a real guitar. I think it's a...
0: it's a novelty guitar? Like a Czech?
1: Yeah, it's like a Czech. It's like a, I guess it's like a cardboard guitar kind of thing. I don't know.
0: I remember...
1: I would love to find out winning a jackpot, and I could tell you what kind of guitar it is, but until that time.
0: I remember... They used to have the actual picture of the person winning the jackpot in a frame that was the shape of a guitar. Now I think it's the other way around.
1: They have digital. I was going up the up escalator to the second floor.
0: It's like their Hall of Winners.
1: Well, no, they had it where you sign up to get your cards. Unity members.
0: Yeah.
1: They had it outside there. Oh. So and it was a digital thing. It was like rotating. So
0: well, she won the Wide Area Progressive $1 million.
1: Wow. But we must be on pace for better than last year with $1 million winners, right? Oh, yeah. It just feels like it. I don't know with a

0: count is, but we haven't done Jersey Jackpots.
1: We will
0: bit,
1: be doing
0: so,
1: them.
0: Okay,
1: sure.
0: So you know, I'll get the tally there. But yes, it just feels like we're on pace to beat last year's $1 million winners.
1: Well, we're leaving New Jersey and a $1 million fireworks jackpot there, and we're going up to Connecticut for a, let me get the name of this right, the Firecracker Bingo jackpot, which turned out to be a Guinness World Record jackpot.
0: I saw this story. It's at Foxwoods, right?
1: Foxwoods.
0: Foxwoods Resort. So they, I've been to Foxwoods lots of times. Do they actually have a bingo hall?
1: Foxwoods started out as a bingo
0: hall. Well, I mean, do they actually have a physical place for bingo?
1: Oh, yeah.
0: I didn't.
1: They haven't. They
0: apparently
1: haven't.
0: I didn't find it. So.
1: They built the casino around the bingo hall.
0: Okay.
1: Yeah, so the all bingo right. hall, you know when you go into Foxwoods, there's that little mall area before you
0: a little
1: get in.
0: Mall, it's a huge mall.
1: Okay, the big mall before you so, get into the casino.
0: Yeah.
1: The bingo hall is off to the right
0: okay.
1: of that one. It's all right. huge.
0: All right.
1: It's huge. It's one of the biggest ones in the country.
0: I know Foxwoods is a big yes. big property.
1: But before 4th of July came, they announced this new Firecracker Bingo competition that they were doing, and they told everyone this was going to be their world record attempt for bingo.
0: Okay.
1: Top prize was $440,000.
0: Yeah, that's an incredible prize.
1: Yes.
0: I mean, when you think of bingo, you don't think of numbers like that. But, yeah, they're doing it right up in
1: well,
0: Foxwoods.
1: Well, $500 to enter.
0: Okay.
1: So you had
0: all
1: to
0: right.
1: put $500
0: okay.
1: down. That's the basic entry fee. They had a special package for an extra $105. So that gave you extra cards, a lot of other things, you know, a couple of different other okay. aspects of it. But no word on whether or not this guy was a $500 entry or a $605 entry.
0: Oh, okay.
1: So whatever he was, Aaron P., that's the person who won it, mm-hmm. Actually celebrated the country's 250th birthday by allowing Foxwoods to get into the Guinness World Record book with a $440,000
0: jackpot. So this one was 4th of July as well. Well, the last one
1: well,
0: was...
1: Well, Firecracker Bingo yeah. on 4th of July.
0: Yeah, I guess so. Well, the first one was on July 5th, technically. But,
1: yeah.
0: you know, it was the holiday.
1: 4th of July weekend.
0: It was a holiday weekend.
1: Yes.
0: Yeah.
1: And he beat out 3,000 other players.
0: 3,000?
1: 3,000
0: oh
1: other
0: gosh.
1: Players.
0: Okay.
1: Yes.
0: Wow.
1: So, well, this was a huge event. I mean, they had...
0: Well, 3,000...
1: They had it set up
0: insane.
1: Really, really cool. They had multiple events going on at the same time. They had the main event, which was for the 440,000. And Aaron beat out all the other people playing there. So, congratulations,
0: wow.
1: Aaron. Congratulations to Foxwoods.
0: Yeah, wow. Yeah, Guinness Book of World Records,
1: yes.
0: huh?
1: Yes. So, nice. Congratulations to see that there.
0: Nice, okay.
1: Congratulations to everybody we talked about this week. Congratulations to all the record holders we talked about this week.
0: Yeah, lots of records.
1: Record-setting beating the house.
0: Yeah, look at
1: so
0: that.
1: So congratulations to everybody there. Congratulations to everybody who's won a lottery or a casino jackpot in the past week. There's a lot more out there than we talk about. We only do $100,000 or more. And as always, press releases, jackpot announcements, game releases, info@turnpikesportsradio.com.
0: Well, that'll do for us this week. We'll see you next time with House of Cards. 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
5: Sports against women.
6: A new poll from the Pew Research Center finds that 73% of respondents are uncomfortable with the practice of allowing men who are living as women to compete on teams of actual biological women. 66% say there ought to be a law that forbids the practice. The study goes on to reveal the strong majorities of both Republicans, conservatives, and moderates on both sides of the divide don't want men on women's teams. 55% of Democrats agree. Michael Harrington reporting.
5: A WNBA task force of team presidents and general managers met last week to discuss transgender athletes, but made no changes to league eligibility rules. The collective bargaining agreement says only women can play in the WNBA, but does not define gender. Two former NBA players recently entered the draft. This is SRN News. A look at the week ahead on Wall Street.
7: Several big retailers will release their latest financial results this week. Home Depot reports its results on Tuesday, followed by Target and Lowe's on Wednesday, and then Walmart on Thursday. The results will help give investors a more detailed picture of how businesses and consumers handled stubbornly high inflation during the second quarter. Profit reports and forecasts from Home Depot and Lowe's could provide more insight into the home renovation market. Updates from retail giants Target and Walmart could provide insight into how households are budgeting and spending. The Federal Reserve on Wednesday will release minutes from its policy meeting in July. Damian Troisi, New York.
5: Arizona State University is launching a bachelor's degree in content creation, blending media studies with courses in podcasting, production, and on-camera skills. Critics question the value of the major. More details at srnnews.com.

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20: 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So back to the delivery, to the story we're talking about with the delivery service providers, the DSPs. And there's a bill in front of the New York City Council. Now, when this bill was born, its champion was one of the council members. One voice among 51, standing outside a warehouse with a... I'm really describing exactly what she was doing. One voice among 51 members of the city council, standing outside an Amazon warehouse with a bullhorn. But the guy who campaigned harder than anybody in New York City on the idea of taking on corporate power, of course, Zofran Mondani, because he's now the mayor. And on the 10th of August, he stood with the Teamsters, and he put the full weight of the mayoralty behind that bill. His words, so predictable. Corporations like Amazon build billion-dollar business models by insulating themselves from accountability through a system of exploitative subcontracting. Wow. Now, stop and think about the shape of that. The activist who wrote the bill is now aligned with the mayor who can sign it, and the muscle in the street backing both of them is the national union with the general president, Sean O'Brien, who has made Amazon his white whale. That is not a normal alignment. That is the author, the executive, and the enforcement arm all rowing in the same direction at the exact same moment, which almost never happens in politics, and which is exactly why Amazon is spending like the building is on fire. Because in a way, it kind of is. Amazon has poured, by the Teamsters accounting, this is according to the Teamsters, Amazon has poured more than $5 million into fighting this one city council bill. That's not a company that thinks it's going to win on the merits. Amazon is the company that has, well, they've counted the votes. Now, when I say Amazon has counted the votes, I don't want you to, or you shouldn't think that it can win on the merits, that that's necessarily my read of their spend. It's not a fact and evidence, so to speak, as a lawyer would say. It's fine with if I just characterize it as opinion. That tells me. I'm not going to assert it as Amazon's actual internal assessment. The $5 million figure and the 97% of the opposition group's funding are Teamster numbers. So let's attribute them to the Teamsters. Let's don't launder them under some neutral fact. But I follow the physics and the law where they go. And that means I probably want to look at Amazon's best case before I tell you what I think. Not the straw man that I might give. The real one. And part of it actually lands kind of hard. Amazon says those 40-plus delivery service providers, they're all small businesses, real small businesses, owned by real people. And a quarter of those small businesses are Black-owned, and they're Hispanic-owned. 1 in 10 are veteran-owned. 1 in 10 is run by somebody who started out as a driver, got promoted into ownership through an Amazon program. That's the delivery service provider. Those evil people that the council's going after by going after Amazon. Think about that. So if New York City kills the model, as Amazon would rightfully argue, you don't liberate those drivers. You erase 40 entrepreneurs and put 5,000 people's jobs through a blender. And it says the pay isn't sweatshop pay, an average near $24 an hour. Now, I know if you live in New York City, you're thinking to yourself, 24 bucks an hour. Yeah, well, but you know what? It's a job. It has health care, paid time off, above the city minimums. And then comes the argument that actually has a legitimate price tag on it. A tech industry group put it about as cleanly as I could ever put it. When a city raises the cost of delivering, somebody's going to pay for that. And you know who that usually is? The consumer. In fact, let me just put a footnote in real quickly. I realized last night about 8 p.m. Mountain Time. Oh, crap. Although that's not what I really said. I said something else. Oh, crap. I'm out of X. And what I needed, I can't get at Home Depot. I can't get at Walgreens. I can't get at CVS. I can't get at Target. I can't get at Walmart. I can't get at Sam's. I can't get it anywhere. Oh, Amazon. So at 8 p.m., I order this item. I pay my $24.95, which by the time I pay the delivery fee, the service fee, everything that, Colorado taxes on, my $24.95 became about $27, $28. But in exchange for that, I'm still going to bitch about the fees, but in exchange for the $28 or whatever it is I paid for it, Amazon will have it at my house before noon today, in the next hour and a half, from 8 o'clock last night. Probably, since it's Saturday, delivered by a delivery service provider. So, don't find me bitching and moaning about DSPs. Now, let's go back to when a city raises the cost of delivering, somebody has to pay for it. I'm paying for that delivery, and I'm paying it for it because when I looked at the invoice, oh, there's like four or five fees attached to it. It's usually the consumer that pays for that. You fold 5,000 contractor jobs onto Amazon's direct payroll, and that cost will not evaporate. It shows up in the delivery fee, in the price of your Prime membership, or in Amazon quietly deciding that some neighborhoods, and they've done this, and I think legitimately so, some neighborhoods are not worth same-day delivery anymore. And Amazon put the nuclear option on the record in its own testimony to the city council. If this passes as written, it would, in Amazon's words, seriously examine relocating operations and delivery facilities outside of New York City. Move the buildings across the bridge. Serve the boroughs from New Jersey, or maybe from Yonkers, which would take the very drivers this bill ostensibly is trying to protect and hand them either a longer, more expensive commute or a pink slip. You know, you think about this. The DSP demographic figures and the $24 wage, those are Amazon numbers from its testimony. So I attribute those numbers to Amazon. But the relocation line is a direct quote from their testimony. And I think it's real leverage. It's not a bluff to wave off. The uniform in all of this story will tell you the truth. So this is where I come down, and it's narrower than I think either side wants it to be. The relocation threat is real, and the consumer cost argument is real. And anybody that tells you this bill is free is selling you something. You and I both know that nothing is free. I truly believe that. And I keep coming back to the uniform, because you cannot dress a woman in your colors and put her in your van and draw her route with your software and grade her speed with your algorithm and switch off her livelihood at your convenience, and then when she asks who's responsible, point to a shell company and walk away. At some point, the uniform tells the truth about who the boss is. The law has just been slow to admit what the vest already tells you. In New York, once again, you're going to screw everything. I'll be right back.
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0: Ice Cube's Big 3 season has come down to this. The Big 3 Championship is coming to Charlotte. Who will be crowned the Big 3 Season 9 Champion? 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
3: With SRN News, I'm Jason Walker. President Trump ordering the Pentagon to scale back planned joint military exercises with South Korea. Explaining the decision, he says the government in Seoul has declined to declare and help to denuclearize Iran. And he cited his good relationship with the North Korean leader. Hurricane Lala has skirted Hawaii's Big Island without making landfall, and is starting to weaken after hitting the region with strong winds and drenching rain. Eye of the storm passed the island's southern tip without making landfall. And officials in Indiana say at least 7 people have died during several days of very heavy rain and historic flooding. Victims include a small child as well as 6 adults. This is SRN News.
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9: Welcome back to the weekend with Michael Brown. Talking about executive order 14399. This executive order does not touch the manner of elections. It touches the mail. And the Postal Service is not a state agency, it's a federal agency. Congress put the operation of the Postal Service under the executive branch a long time ago, setting the conditions under which federal mail carriers move federal mail is not commandeering Colorado or California or New York's ballots. It's housekeeping in that mail room that I told you we're going to walk into at the top of that hour. That's the honest clash. States say, you're regulating our elections through the back door. And the administration says, no, we're regulating our own post office through the front door, and you're free to walk around it. Both of those are real arguments made by serious lawyers, which is exactly why this landed at the Supreme Court on the emergency docket instead of getting laughed out of the first courtroom that it walked into. Two sets of courts, two different answers, and the split will tell you everything. In Washington, the court said, in effect, now just slow down, the order by itself doesn't do anything yet. The Postal Service's rule hasn't become final yet. Nobody's actually been hurt yet. Come back when there's a real rule and a real injury, not a hypothetical about how some regulations might work someday in the future. And the D.C. Circuit went the administration's way. In Boston, Judge Indira Talwani went the other direction, very hard. She blocked the order, and then on August 11th in the Legal Women Voters case, she expanded that into a nationwide injunction, freezing the thing in all 50 states. And her reasoning, splitting from the D.C. courts, was that they weren't even looking at the same thing she was, that they hadn't considered the proposed Postal Service rules, and she thought that was critical. So think about where that leaves us. One court says it's too early to rule because there's no rule yet. Another court rules against it, partly because of the rule itself. They're not even fighting about the subject or the object, the envelope. And that is how you end up at the Supreme Court in the middle of an election year and the clock is running. Now, you're going to hear people wave around a recent Supreme Court case called Watson against the Republican National Committee as if it settles everything, and I don't think it does. In Watson, the court, in a 5-4 decision, with Justice Barrett writing the decision, upheld a rule in Mississippi's counting ballots postmarked by Election Day that arrive a few days late. And here's the thing that everybody misquotes. Barrett went out of her way to say the court was not deciding the larger constitutional question.

0: We were not deciding the Postal Service question. She said, and I'm quoting the narrow bit, this is not a case about the Constitution. So anybody that tells you that the Supreme Court has already blessed federal power over your mailbox is selling you a bunch of crap. The court ducked that one deliberately because this question, the real question, is still wide open and it's sitting on the justice's desk as we speak. But put yourself back in that mailroom one more time, 6 o'clock in the morning, all those trays stacked up, and that barcode. When you strip away the lawsuits, strip away the press releases, and the very expensive lawyers, ask yourself the plain question that I think a jury would ask. Is it unreasonable? Is it tyranny to say that if the federal government is going to carry your ballot, the federal government ought to be able to match that ballot to a real, eligible, living voter? Not telling you how to vote, not to tell your state how to run their elections, just to be able to say, this particular envelope belongs to a person who is supposed to have a ballot. I don't think that's tyranny. I think that's the least we'd expect from any system that we actually wanted to trust. And I think the ferocity of the fight against a tracking barcode tells you something about how much some people are counting on the mailroom staying exactly as murky as it is. But give the other side its due, because that's how you win an argument honestly, not by hiding the strongest thing your opponent can say. If this order stands, a president did it alone, without Congress. And every one of us who spent years hollering that the president is not a king is going to have to sit with that and deal with that. The right answer, the durable answer, was always Congress. It was always the SAVE Act. It was always the branch the Constitution actually names doing the naming. The Supreme Court's going to tell us, and probably soon, whether the front door and the back door are really different doors. Keep your eye on that mailroom, because that's where this whole issue, I think, lives right now. And then let's jump off that track and let's go back to what I think it really is about. If you truly believe, and I just find this, let me just go completely off anything in my notes and just deal with the SAVE Act alone. I find it astonishing that in the 21st century, when we have some legitimate, some illegitimate, but any question at all about the integrity of our elections, the SAVE Act is just one simple step to return some integrity to the election process. You want to register to vote? Then prove you are a legitimate United States citizen. Now, I've heard all the arguments. Oh, somebody who had a green card that became a citizen, they're going to have to show, you know, their citizenship papers. Okay, so what? A woman who gets married. Well, when you get married, you are not required to change your last name for any other purpose than you just want to do that. If you want to keep your maiden name that's on your birth certificate so you can go vote, then do that. We can still call you, you know, Sally Smith. We can still call you Sally Jones. Doesn't make any difference. Just what's on the paper. Or the worst one of all, to claim that, oh, the minorities are unable to get documentation. How did they get a driver's license? How did they get anything? And even to think that because someone is of minority status, that they don't have the ability, the wherewithal, the brain cells, or the initiative to go get whatever they need so they can register to vote, to me is actually kind of racist. You're telling me that minorities can't do that? There's something wrong with you. Now, put all that aside for a second, and then ask yourself, why is it that both some Republicans, not all, but some Republicans, and the Senate Majority Leader, John Thune, don't want to bring this up for a vote? Why is it that the one thing that is an almost 90-10 issue, the U.S. Senate won't consider? They must like the system the way it is. the doubt, the questions, the integrity or lack thereof, whichever side of it you're on, they don't want to fix something. They don't want to deal with it. A pox on them. I'll be right back.
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11: News this hour from Town Hall. I'm Jason Walker. Hurricane Lala skirting Hawaii's Big Island without making landfall and is weakening after lashing the region with very strong winds and drenching rain. And officials in Indiana say at least 7 people have died during days of very heavy rain and flooding. Victims include a small child and 6 adults. In the meantime, forecasters say southern Indiana may get more heavy rain overnight, well into Monday. Democratic socialists racking up some wins in primaries by claiming to represent working class Americans. But a closer look suggests the movement is driven by a very different crowd.
12: A recent New York Times column notes that just 4% of DSA members hold working-class jobs, while 80% of members over the age of 25 have college degrees. It also found that recent DSA-backed candidates perform stronger in highly educated counties, not working-class areas. The group's agenda includes higher taxes on the wealthy, policies advancing transgender ideology, and defunding the police, positions critics argue are far removed from the priorities of many blue-collar voters.
11: That is Bernie Bennett reporting from Washington. Top dog in the Big Apple, backing a measure that critics say could hit consumers really hard in the pocketbook. Here's Ken Lorman with more on that story.
13: Mayor Mamdani supports the so-called Delivery Protection Act, which would force Amazon to directly hire delivery drivers and warehouse workers now employed through independent contractors. Opponents say the move would wipe out small delivery businesses, boost Amazon's labor cost, and drive up prices. One study estimates the average household could pay hundreds more each year, while unions stand to gain. Critics call it another socialist policy, making life less affordable for New Yorkers. Ken Lorman reporting.
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11: Well, now, don't let this story keep you awake tonight.
8: Pest experts say bed bug infestations are increasing, and this time of year, they're at their worst. Expert Eric Braun says bed bugs not only hide in mattresses, but furniture, clothing, and even shoes. And if you spot bed bugs in your luggage,
15: I would leave it outside. I'd unpack outside. I'd take all my clothing and put it directly in a dryer, and I'd dry it on high for about 20 to 30 minutes. Heat will kill all stages of bed bugs in your clothing.
8: Braun says if they're already in your home, leave it up to the professionals because they can be very difficult to get rid of. I'm Donna Water.
11: Tommy John, the pitching great known for the surgery that bears his name, has died. He had a remarkable 26-year career, winning 288 games, becoming the first pitcher to return from that elbow surgery. Tommy John, dead at the age of 83. Breaking news and analysis, townhall.com. Ukraine has carried out a wide-scale attack on Russia's Samara region. Correspondent Karen Chamas reports there are numerous casualties reported, and a later attack by Russia on Ukraine killed an infant and 11 adults wounded.
16: The head of the targeted Samara region said that Russian air defense forces repelled a massive missile attack that caused localized damage to industrial sites. Medical assistance was provided to those injured. Ukraine's President Volodymyr Zelensky said Kyiv's forces targeted Samara's Progress Center using domestically produced Flamingo missiles. Russia's Ministry of Defense reported shooting down 598 Ukrainian drones over 19 regions. Separately, a Russian strike on southeastern Ukraine killed a three-month-old baby and wounded 11 people. I'm Karen Shamas.
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19: 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It's called The Situation with Michael Brown. The Situation with Michael Brown. Just search for that, and when you find it, hit that subscribe button. Leave a 5-star review because that helps us with their podcast app you're using. They all have algorithms that help spread the podcast around. So leave that 5-star review. Even if you think we're just 4 stars, leave a 5-star. That helps us. And we beg you for that. Anyway, once you hit that subscribe button, that will download all 5 days of the weekday program and the weekend program, so you get all 6 days of my broadcast. So I want to go back to, I mentioned that in 1936 and 1937, in two cases, one that struck down a farm program, and then one that upheld Social Security, all having to do with the General Welfare Clause. Well, if some of you are thinking, well, you said that it struck down the farm program. Well, in that case, the court in 1936 adopted Hamilton's reading of the clause, then voided that particular farm program on other grounds, including the 10th Amendment. Helfring versus Davis in 1937 is the one that actually upheld Social Security using Butler's Hamiltonian reasoning. Full holdings plus the exact language you could find if you wanted to go look those cases up. So again, to state it as plainly as I can, as a matter of law, Hamilton won and Madison lost. And the expansive spending power is unfortunately real. That's settled law, and it is right now the law of the United States. I'd like to pretend otherwise, but I won't. But let's think about Madison for a moment. Because settled is not the same as right. Settled and right are not the same words. Now, I want to make sure that this is my own conviction. And I'll own it as my own conviction, not as a statement of the law. You know I'm a lawyer. I know what the courts have said. And I'll recite it back to you chapter and verse. But I still think they got it wrong. And you got to be honest that this is my judgment, my conviction, not a report of what the law currently is. But I want you to know why I hold this position. Because the guy who lost that argument is the guy who built the thing. When the father of the Constitution tells you what the Constitution means, when he says the General Welfare Clause cannot and should not be a blank check without turning the entire rest of the document just into a decoration, that is not just some nostalgic footnote. That is the architect of the Constitution, standing in the doorway of the house that he designed, telling you which walls are load-bearing and which walls are not. And I'll tell you what I believe in my bones. If you could bring Madison out from behind that candle today and show him where Hamilton's door actually led, a government so vast that it provides your medicine, minds your children, and in the providing quietly acquires the power to direct you, I don't think even Hamilton would call that progress, and I know that Madison would not. I think they would both recognize it. I think they'd say, uh-oh, this concentration of power over the daily life of a free man, a power that provides so that it may govern, this is the master we crossed an ocean to try to escape. That's how far off this country has gone from its founding, just slowly and quietly over the years. And I would say that's because that's the nature of man. And that's the nature of government. And that's the nature of politicians. Hey, let's find a way because that will help us get votes. Remember, the founders fled a monarchy. Solid. You cannot argue that. Socialism did not exist as a system in 1787. So we never say that they escaped socialism. What I just said, I deliberately framed as my inference. I think he would recognize. They didn't cross the ocean to escape taxes. They crossed it to escape a king, a single unaccountable power that decided what its subjects would receive and deciding owned them. Madison spent his life building a machine to keep that power from ever concentrating again. You can call the modern version by a gentler name. He would not have cared what you called it. He would have cared what it did. I want to add one more personal footnote here, too. This gets back to the question that I ask probably at least 4 or 5 times a year. Do you think that we as a society could actually live under a constitution the way that Madison wanted it? A federal government that had very limited and enumerated powers, and that the 50 states, the United States of America, that would be where the real power was, because that's the ones that we are closest to. and that Congress would focus on things like immigration, national defense, those kind of broad categories that we need a national decision on. Do you really think that they would look at things like Medicare and Social Security, all of the social welfare programs that we have today, and say that was our intention? I think the founders would absolutely say that was never our intention. I think the founders would say that we have bastardized everything they tried to escape from, and we are now all subject to the king. The king just happens to be, and they all decide, here's what we're going to do. Take it or leave it. They did not cross the ocean to escape taxes. They crossed it to escape the king, King George, a single unaccountable power that decided what his subjects would receive, and in deciding that, owned those subjects. Madison spent his life building a machine to keep that from ever concentrating again, and you know what? We let it happen again. But I don't think that's the part that matters the most. The common good is what you are. Because even if I lose the legal argument, even if Hamilton won and stays won for another 90 years, I don't think I've lost the real point, and neither have you. Because the common good the founders wrote about was never, ever at its center about what the government hands you. I think they were writing about what you are. I just want you to think about that for a second. It was never about what the government hands you. It's about who are the people that are going to create and be the citizens of this new nation. So let's do this in the next segment. Let's go back to that desk. Let's go back to that desk, Hamilton and Madison arguing, the candle burning, the parchment and inkwell there, and let's think about what else Madison wrote. It's the Weekend with Michael Brown. Hang tight. I'll be right back.
4: 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You've got The Weekend with Michael Brown.

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1: With SRN News, I'm Jason Walker. Rescue teams in eastern Indonesia have recovered 6 more bodies in the wake of that 7.7 earthquake. Authorities say the death toll is now 53. Authorities also say some 900 homes were destroyed, 100 more damaged, 5,000 people forced into temporary shelters. Firefighters still have their hands full in England and France, battling numerous wildfires amid record-breaking heat. Thousands have been forced to evacuate. In the meantime, while it is still hot in the region, forecasters say there could be a let-up to the brutal heat by mid-late week. More primaries coming up Tuesday. Voters will be heading to the polls in Alaska, Florida, also Wyoming. Well, they named an operation after him, but he was also one of the great pitchers. Tommy John, dead at 83. SRN News.
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So real quickly, I want to tell you something about what Scott Bessent, the Secretary of the Treasury, said, so you won't take my paraphrasing wrong. He wrote that the Strait of Hormuz is never going to go back to the way it was because the Iranians have tried to use it as a choke point. We're going to see over the next 2 years the Strait's going to become irrelevant. It's going to just become another body of water. And I would say that more than 50 or 70% of the energy, the oil, that moves through the Strait is now going to go through underground pipelines. That's the key, underground pipelines. His argument is not the military. It's an argument about capital. And capital is the thing I trust to usually tell the truth about what's happening. Because money doesn't have opinions. Money has one instinct, survival. So here's the instinct that I think is going on in the Strait of Hormuz. Every single time that the Iranians signal it's willing to choke that strait, which we've heard a bazillion times since the Iranian war started, that 20% of our oil and energy flows through the strait, every time they signal they're willing to choke that choke point, the Iranians think they're showing strength. They're not. They're doing the opposite. They're telling every oil producer on the Arabian Peninsula the same thing. Get out. Build another road. Don't depend on the strait. Now, that's not what they intend to say, but that's what they are saying. So Saudi Arabia is expanding its east-west pipeline around the peninsula. The United Arab Emirates, they've already built out that port on Fujairah as a bypass that sits out the strait entirely. In Iraq, they're dusting off an overland export route. And there's a bigger vision. They call it the IMEC, I-M-E-C. They want to run a corridor of pipe and rail and highway from the Gulf up through the region to the Mediterranean. What was that? If they pull that off, what does that mean? It means a barrel of oil never passes under an Iranian gun to reach a European refinery. So when the Treasury Secretary says the Strait becomes irrelevant, he's not predicting a peace treaty. What he's actually predicting, because he's a finance guy, he's predicting arbitrage. He's saying the market is going to route around the risk the way that water routes itself around a rock. Not because anybody in Tehran had a change of heart, because nobody sane builds their supply chain through a choke point that a hostile regime keeps threatening to close. Now, there's a real objection to this idea. A pipeline is a fixed target. A tanker moves anyway. Now, not all the time, but a tanker can move. A pipeline cannot. If you're worried about Iranians hitting your oil, moving it from 1,000 ships onto a stationary pipe with a pumping station sitting out in the middle of the desert, I don't know that that's obviously safer unless you bury it deep and you're willing to defend it. So when the Treasury Secretary says that the Strait will be irrelevant in 2 years, I'd put money on the direction being right and the timeline being optimistic. Governments and pipelines both run slowly. But the direction is the story. And notice what it does to Iran's leverage. The more they threaten the knife, the faster the world will build around that knife. They are right now negotiating away the one card they had left, and Scott Bessent is on TV narrating the funeral. But there's another story. Go with me out to West Texas, the Permian Basin, down in Odessa, Midland. In fact, if you watch Landman, that's the Permian Basin. It's flat, it's dry, it's scrubby, and it's really brown right now. It's the kind of empty that most people drive through with the windows rolled up and the AC on, counting the minutes until they find the next town, which sometimes is a long time. Whether you're going to Midland, Odessa, Fort Stockton, wherever you're going down in the Permian Basin, for over 100 years, the only gold out there

was underground, oil and gas. But there's a new gold rush on that same dirt. And here's the twist. It has nothing to do with oil. It's data centers. Those giant windowless buildings that run the artificial intelligence boom, the ones that in some cases guzzle electricity, in some cases they might guzzle water, they need somewhere to go. So why are they looking at the middle of nowhere? Because everywhere that isn't the middle of nowhere is trying to fight them off. Everybody from Maine to Arizona, communities are pushing back. They don't want the noise, I don't think, although most times the noise isn't that bad. And they don't want their water table drained, although there are internal cooling systems. They don't want the strain on the grid, although that will, I think, ultimately help us recognize that we need to strengthen the grid. See, I can make the argument for a data center in my sleep. But I understand the impulse completely. So developers do the rational thing. They went looking for a place where land, power, and water is in spades and almost nobody around to object. If West Texas, in the Permian Basin, were its own state, it'd probably be the least populated in the entire country. And I don't know that for a fact. I just know that from having been there a lot. The least populous. I think about 500,000 people spread across all that emptiness. And the folks who own the dirt, companies like Texas Pacific Land, LandBridge, Eagle Rock, they have spent their whole existence leasing that land to oil producers. Now they want to lease it to server farms. Same playbook, but a new tenant. And it's capital light. You don't drill an expensive well. You just sign a lease and sell them the water and the power. Wall Street's losing its mind over it. One energy lawyer put it perfectly. Everybody's chasing that new white whale. Chevron, for example, has already signed a 20-year deal to sell electricity to a Microsoft data center out there, and they're building a gas-fired power plant to feed it. Let that sink in for a second. The IA revolution, the most futuristic thing humanity is building right now, is going to run on natural gas burned in the West Texas desert. Not on wind, not on solar, on the same hydrocarbons that the green energy movement, that the congregants in the Church of the Climate Activists have spent 20-plus years telling us to be ashamed of. The future kind of needs the fuel of the past. There's another story, though. It goes all the way to Australia. And it's about a word that you probably never even said out loud or even heard of. Scandium. That's a rare earth element, scandium. And if you mix a little of it into aluminum, you get a metal that's strong, light, flexible, resists heat and corrosion, which makes it exactly what you'd want for, say, a fighter jet or aerospace. And yes, for powering those data centers that we were just talking about. There has never been a mine on planet Earth dug specifically to produce scandium. Not one. Up to now, the world has scraped it up as a leftover, a byproduct of digging for other stuff. Who controls that supply? China. Foreign producers account for the overwhelming majority of the mining and nearly all the processing. Last week, that started to change. An Australian company called Sunrise Energy Metals got a $400 million commitment from the United States, the Department of War's Office of Strategic Capital, to build what would be the world's first primary scandium mine. Company stock, gosh, I wish I'd been in on it, jumped as much as 29% in one day. Now, it's a conditional loan commitment, not a blank check, not the government buying the company, structured over years and tied to the project actually hitting its milestone. The point of this entire segment, we're all concerned about energy, while unbeknownst, because nobody talks about it, changes are occurring everywhere. Everywhere. Why? Because capital wants to survive. I'll be right back.

0: IceCube's Big Three season has come down to this. The Big Three Championship is coming to Charlotte. Who will be crowned the Big Three Season 9 champion? Plus the Big Three All-Star Game, the biggest names in the game, all on one court, one more time. Two games of the most physical, competitive, and non-stop three-on-three action. The game played the way you love. 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
8: News this hour from Town Hall. I'm Jason Walker. Major storm hitting the Aloha State. Here's Donna Warder.
9: Lala skirted Hawaii's Big Island without making landfall as a hurricane, and now it's weakened to a tropical storm. But hurricane specialist Larry Kelly of the National Hurricane Center says Lala is still punishing the Big Island and drenching several of Hawaii's other islands.
10: Rainfall totals in excess of 30 inches have been reported on the eastern side of the island, of the Big Island. Damaging winds as well.
9: Tropical storm conditions have spread westward from Maui to Oahu and Kauai. Governor Josh Green says more than 60,000 households are without power. 3 hospitals have switched to generator power. There's a search and rescue mission after flash floods swept several occupied homes off their foundations in Hawaii County. I'm Donna Water.
8: And officials in Indiana say at least 7 people have died during days of heavy rain and historic flooding in the Hoosier State. Now, the victims include a small child and 6 adults. In the meantime, forecasters say southern Indiana could get some very heavy rain overnight and well into the day on Monday. President Trump praising gains in the crime crackdown across the United States.
11: The 2025 annual FBI crime report shows violent crime is down more than 9%, murder and robbery down more than 18%, and rape down more than 7% across the country. President Trump at an event celebrating law enforcement on Friday in Nassau County, Long Island.
12: Let's say they don't have good leadership, like Chicago has very bad leadership, but we have the numbers down because of what the federal government's doing. We get no credit for it because they say, well, we get no credit for it. They like to take all the credit, but everyone knows.
11: Laura Winters reporting.
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8: A correspondent, Karen Chamas, reports now that Iran believes several of its airmen are being held in Qatar.
14: Iran has said that Qatar is holding three of its pilots who were reportedly captured when their jets were downed in March. Qatar has denied the allegations. However, Tehran has said until now it had no information about their fate. Saturday's statement alleged that Qatar had not allowed the pilots to meet or communicate with families or Iranian officials handling their case. Iran asked the International Committee of the Red Cross president for help, adding a fourth pilot was killed on the mission. A Qatari government spokesperson indicated on X that the pilots had been shot down and that Qatar's search and rescue teams found the remains of one. He said Iran was invited in April to visit and be briefed on those efforts, with no response. I'm Karen Chamas.
8: A breaking news and analysis, townhall.com. President Trump is pushing a tax change that appears to have overwhelming public support and could put more investment dollars back into the economy. Here's Bernie Bennett.
15: A McLaughlin poll finds that voters support indexing capital gains taxes for inflation by nearly a 4-to-1 margin, 62% to 16%. Supporters say the change would prevent taxpayers from being taxed on gains caused only by inflation, while freeing up hundreds of billions of dollars in locked-up capital for new investments. The poll also shows strong support for expanding the capital gains exemption for homeowners, a move advocates say would encourage seniors to sell their homes and increase housing inventory for younger families. Bernie Bennett reporting.
8: Arizona State University launching a new bachelor's degree in content creation, that new major sparking interest and scrutiny. It includes courses in traditional communication and media studies, along with skills based on podcasting. More on these stories, townhall.com.
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21: Hey, welcome back to The Weekend with Michael Brown. 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Of course, text line is always open, 33103, 33103 on your message app, keyword Mike or Michael. And then don't forget, follow me on X, Facebook, Instagram, you know, all the stupid social media platforms. And the username on those are all generally at Michael D. Brown. So you can find me there, at Michael D. Brown. I got an email this past week, and I've been carrying it around in my head and in my folder, too. And I want to use it now because the guy that sent it to me did me a favor, and I don't think that he knows it. He heard the essay that we did last weekend about the two wars, Ukraine and the Iranian war. And the question that I posed to all of you was whether or not they could bleed into each other and become something bigger, you know, something global. And he wrote to tell me that he thought it was irresponsible of me to be talking about World War III at all. I mean, even to put the words on air. So here I am doing it again. And I'll be honest with you. My first reaction to the email was not a good one. My first reaction was the reaction I think you might have, a little defensive and a little irritated. Who's this guy to tell me what I can and cannot discuss on the air? But I've learned something over almost 20 years in radio, and it's this. When a listener takes the time to tell you that you're wrong, the worst thing that a host can do is get defensive, and the best thing I can do is to take him seriously until I can take it apart or confirm that the criticism is legitimate. So this week I sat with that email, and I turned it over, and I tried to build the strongest version of his argument that I could. Not the weak version that's easy to knock down, the strong version. The one that would actually, you know, give me trouble if it turns out that, oh, he might be right. So I want to walk you through that this afternoon. Because somewhere in the middle of taking his objection apart, I found the thing that I actually should have said the first time. It wasn't about Iran, about you and me, and what I owe you when I sit down behind this microphone. So I'd break it up this way. First, let's go to his argument, the good version. This is what I believe to be the strongest case for what he's saying, and I want you to feel the weight of it before I lay a finger on it, because it's not necessarily stupid. It's not the objection of a man who is just not thinking. There is an old idea, and it's a somewhat serious idea, and it goes back a long time, that talking about a catastrophe can actually help bring on that catastrophe. That if you stand up in front of a bunch of people and you say the words World War III over and over, you make it feel a little more normal, a little more expected. And that expectation, repeated enough, starts to shape how people might behave. It moves the fence post. The unthinkable suddenly or subtly becomes the thinkable. And the thinkable then becomes the thing that actually happens. So a man could take that idea and turn it right back on me. Because in the same Saturday segment, I leaned on the great lesson of 1914. The way the First World War came, not because anyone chose it, but because a rigid set of alliances and a series of miscalculations dragged everybody over a cliff that nobody really wanted to go over in the first place. And so my listener could say, hey, Michael Brown, if you believe that, if you believe expectation and momentum can drag nations into a war they don't want, then what exactly are you doing when you get on the radio and you spend more than 20 minutes describing how it could happen? Aren't you the one more voice in that momentum? Aren't you part of the very thing that you are warning about? So I'm going to tell you plainly, that I think is a real argument. That is the best version of his email, and if I can't answer that, I'd owe him more than an apology. I'd owe you probably a different job. But here's where it breaks down. It breaks down on a single question, and once you see that question, you cannot unsee it. The question is this. Is it indeed irresponsible to talk about a danger that probably won't happen? Because that's what his argument reduces to. When you boil off all the steam, that's where you get. Strip it all the way down, and what's left is this. You should not discuss a catastrophe that is unlikely. And, you know, the moment you say it out loud, kind of like that, it kind of falls apart in your hands, doesn't it? Let me show you why, though. You've got a smoke detector in your house, right? The odds that your house burns down tonight are very low. You got the detector anyway, right? Is that irresponsible? Is the man who installed the smoke detector a fearmonger? Your kid probably had at some time, and you too probably had at some time, a fire drill at school. Now that school is almost certainly never going to burn down while the kid is inside it. They practice getting out anyway. Was the principal being reckless? Was he traumatizing those little rugrats by making them think about a fire that, more likely than not, won't come? And even if it does come, they're training the kids to remain calm, get in line, and go out to where it's safe, away from the building. Think about that one. And think about this. I know you do, because If you have a mortgage, it's required. And if you don't, you're crazy if you don't. You pay for insurance on your house, on your car, even on your life. Every one of those policies is a bet on something bad. And although it's ultimately going to be true, we're all ultimately going to die, but it doesn't mean that we're all going to be in a car wreck. It doesn't mean that our house is going to burn down or be destroyed in a tornado or a hurricane. Every one of those policies is a bet that something bad and unlikely could still occur. That's the entire idea. You're spending real money every month to be ready for a catastrophe that probably won't visit you. Nobody would call that irresponsible. We actually call it being an adult and being good stewards of our money and our assets and our property. Now, let's go for a moment to the Pentagon, the professionals, the people that do this for a living. I know from experience, pardon me, they sit in rooms and they war game a Chinese invasion of Taiwan over and over and over. Not because they think it's coming next Tuesday, because the odds are low and the stakes are the entire world. And that combination, unlikely but enormous, is exactly the kind of thing that a serious person prepares for before it happens, instead of what do I do after it happens. That's the entire architecture of being a grown-up in a dangerous world. Insurance, smoke detectors, fire drills, and yes, even war games. Every single one of them takes an unlikely event, an unlikely catastrophe, and it takes it seriously in advance of it ever happening, whether it ever happens or not. Now, if it were irresponsible to think about low probability disaster, you'd have to tear the smoke detector off your ceiling right now. But what about what I actually said? Because what I actually said is what matters. So I want to be precise about what I told you last Saturday, because precision is the entire game here. And I don't want anybody, I don't want that listener included, to think I stood up and hollered that the end is near. I'm not walking around like in a cartoon with a sign that says the end is near. It's the Weekend with Michael Brown. Text lines open, 33103. Keyword Mike or Michael. Be right back.

0: Barbecue's Big Three season has come down to this. The Big Three Championship is coming to Charlotte. Who will be crowned the Big Three Season 9 champion? Plus the Big Three All-Star Game, the biggest names in the game, all on one court one more time. 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
3: With SRN News, I'm Jason Weicker. President Trump ordering the Pentagon to scale back planned joint military exercises with South Korea. He says South Korea had declined to help denuclearize Iran. Wall Street will get some financial updates from some of the nation's biggest retailers this week, along with more details about the Fed's recent meetings. Home Depot reports its results Tuesday, followed by Target and Lowe's on Wednesday, and Walmart coming up Thursday. Berkshire Hathaway increasing its stake in Google's parent company, Alphabet. The company agreed in June to invest $10 billion in the company. Rescue teams in eastern Indonesia have recovered six more bodies in the wake of that magnitude 7.7 earthquake. Authorities put the death toll now at 53. SRN News.
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0: about it.
1: This is where the sheer size of New York changes the entire equation. The city adopted budget for this fiscal year is $125.8 billion. The mayor has put $70 million in capital toward these five stores. $70 million against $125 billion is just a rounding error, about 5.5 basis points. Now, suppose each store loses $10 million a year. And for a 15,000-square-foot store, I think that's a generous assumption. That's you being kind to my argument. Five stores, that's $50 million a year, under 4 basis points of the budget. A private chain treats a $50 million loss as an event of extinction. It's the end of the company. But a political movement can treat that same number as a media buy. And that's the sentence I need my own side to write on the back of their hand. The loss to them is not the failure. The loss is the advertising budget. And they're buying the advertising too. And I mean that literally, because before New York ever picked a grocery operator, it went out and hired a design firm. Back in May, New York put out a separate request for proposals, not for a grocer, for a brand. Visual identity, signage, private label packaging, store architecture, the whole customer experience. And the mayor said the quiet part into the microphone. The design firm, he said, will help bring that vision of affordability and public excellence to life. So set the groceries aside and just look at what's actually being purchased with all this taxpayer money. A recognizable government brand. A permanent association, at least in the public mind, between that brand and low prices. And then a clean, bright, well-designed physical set where a television crew can film a mother of three saying, "Hey, I saved 90 bucks," and a standing constituency, shoppers, employees, the unions, the suppliers, every one of them with a personal stake in defending the program the day anyone proposes touching it. And none of it. This is the part I need you to carry. None of it requires a single person to lie. The savings will be real. The shelves will be full. A competent operator with the rent and the losses covered by taxpayers will absolutely keep them full. And the cashier's health insurance, it'll be real. And that store where the design firm is done, when they're done with it, will very likely be very beautiful. Every bit of it. Just like that model home I talked about. What's false is the inference. Only the inference. And here the city hands us the case itself, because the plan does not hide the ball. Its stated mission, in writing, is to demonstrate a new role for public sector leadership in food affordability. Demonstrate. That's not a conservative accusation about Modi. That's the city announcing in its own documents that what it's building is a demonstration. Now, history is unkind to people who mistake a demonstration for evidence. You don't have to reach for the exotic. The pattern is old. It's consistent. A government concentrates taxes on one taxpayer dollars on one highly visible site. It shields that site from all the ordinary constraints that everybody else has to live under. It curates carefully what a visitor or a shopper is allowed to see. It displays the output. The full shelves, the happy shopper, quietly hiding the input, the subsidy from all the other taxpayers that made it possible. And then it generalizes the exception into a law. See, it works. Now everybody should do this. Interestingly, Venezuela ran a version of this. Back in 2003, the Chavez government built out a subsidized state grocery network, Mercal, selling food well below private market prices to a large share of Venezuelans, funded by the oil money of the moment. And for a while, it drew some real praise, even international recognition. It looked, for a short while, like it worked. The visible store was real. The subsidy hidden behind it was real, too. And when the subsidy could no longer be sustained, the demonstration didn't just fade. The thing it had proven turned out never to have been true in the first place. So what should conservatives actually do here? I'm going to argue we do the opposite of our instinct. Don't predict a fiasco. Don't spend the next 2 years insisting the shelves will be empty. Because if we do, and then a New Yorker walks into a clean, bright store and buys cheap chicken from a friendly cashier, we're going to have handed the other side this entire argument and thrown our own in the trash.

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4: 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David Allen Capital. 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
5: From the NACV Injury Law Studios on the Las Vegas Strip, call 702-INJURED. Never settle for less. 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
6: News this hour from Town Hall. I'm Jason Walker. White House reports some countries routing exports through third nations to avoid U.S. tariffs.
7: The report says China has responded to 2018 tariffs by sending goods to other countries for packaging and assembly. White House Trade Advisor Peter Navarro says China launders exports through more than 40 countries, causing tax revenue losses of $19 to $26 billion each year. China's leader Xi Jinping is scheduled to visit Washington in September. Bob Agner reporting.
6: New numbers are fueling the debate over which administration delivered better paychecks. Unleash Prosperity says the comparison between Presidents Biden and Trump tells a stark story on affordability. Here's correspondent Ken Lorman.
8: Economist Steve Moore of UP says inflation-adjusted wages, or real wages, fell nearly 4% during the Biden years, reducing Americans' buying power. By contrast, he says real wages under President Trump's current term are up about 1.2%. Moore argues that while the gain is modest, it's a move in the right direction and a sign that workers are finally getting ahead instead of falling behind. Ken Lorman reporting.
6: There appears to be bipartisan support on Capitol Hill to get rid of daylight saving time.
9: President Trump supports keeping the time across the country the same all year long. On his Truth Social page, the president writes, "People are sick and tired of having to change their clocks twice a year. It is foolish, inconvenient, and in some cases, very costly."
6: That is correspondent Laura Winters reporting. Rescue teams in eastern Indonesia now have recovered six more bodies in the wake of that magnitude 7.7 earthquake. Authorities say the death toll is now at 53. More on these stories, townhall.com.
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6: It appears a red state attorney general's warning about financial discrimination against an ammo maker is paying off.
1: West Virginia Attorney General J.B. McCuskey investigated payment processors Bill.com, Ramp, and First Internet Bank of Indiana for denying services to Kent Cartridge Company due to its ammunition production, citing compliance restrictions. Following warning letters under the state's FIND Act, the companies pledged not to discriminate against lawful firearm businesses, with Bill.com entering a business relationship with the ammo maker. Ron Taylor reporting.
6: Tommy John, the pitching great known for the surgery that bears his name, has died. John had a remarkable 26-year career, winning 288 games and becoming the first pitcher to successfully return from the groundbreaking elbow surgery that hundreds, maybe thousands, have had now. Tommy John was 83. Breaking news and analysis, townhall.com. An 8-day halt of avocado imports from Mexico's main avocado-producing state has now been lifted. We have more on the story from correspondent Donna Warder.
11: Orchard supervisor Jesus Mendez says the halt in production had an economic impact on both producers and workers. Michoacán is Mexico's main avocado-producing state and also a region where four cartels designated by the Trump administration as terrorist organizations operate. U.S. authorities fully lifted the restrictions after more Mexican troops were deployed in the region. Avocado producer Luis Manuel Soto says more troops bring more peace of mind because he says his life has repeatedly been threatened. He says, "I think we can work more comfortably, do our jobs better, and hopefully they will continue providing security so that everyone in Michoacán can move forward." I'm Donna Warder.
6: More on these stories at townhall.com.
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7: This is Lee Habib, and this is Our American Stories, and we tell stories about everything here on this show, from the arts to sports, and from business to history, and everything in between, including your stories. 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They're some of our favorites. And we love to tell stories about business. And we love to tell stories about entrepreneurs and how they change the world, change the nation, and in the end, drive our economy. Heinz food products have been a part of American culture for more than a century. Though Heinz ketchup is one of the most recognized corporate symbols in the world, few people know anything at all about its creator, H.J. Heinz. His hard work, innovation, and obsessive kindness proved one of his favorite sayings, quote, "To do a common thing uncommonly well brings success." Here's Greg Hengler with the story of H.J. Heinz.
15: Their ketchup's coming a lot slower than ours does.
16: That's not good manners. Well, you noticed our Heinz. Here, taste it.

0: That's pouring it on a little thick.
1: Yeah!
2: Thick, rich Heinz ketchup. The taste that's worth the wait.
3: The Heinz family saga begins with the determination of immigrants to make a better life for themselves. Beginning in the 1680s, many German immigrants took the long voyage across the Atlantic Ocean to Pennsylvania. In 1843, John and Anna Heinz, both recent arrivals from Germany, settle outside Pittsburgh, Pennsylvania. John becomes a brickmaker. The next year, they have their first child, a boy they name Henry John, or H.J. The Heinz family will grow to include 9 children, 4 boys and 5 girls. One of their daughters, however, dies when she is only a baby. Like many German immigrants, Mr. and Mrs. Heinz believe the importance of hard work. Every day, H.J. will pick up vegetables in the family garden before walking over a mile each way to his Lutheran school and back, a school run by his church. Upon his arrival back, he will continue working in the plot until sunset. Henry's love of gardening is evident in the very first photo, where his knuckles are visibly swollen from the hard work. Here's the president of the Heinz History Center, Andy Masick, and Heinz biographer, Quentin Scraebeck.
4: Like many of the other German immigrant boys here in Pittsburgh, he spoke with a German accent, though he went to American schools, and he felt very much American.
5: It was typical for German families to work as an economic union. The children would do work like that, but most of them didn't take it up as a career long term. He was very creative and saw, gee, I can make money here. I can make a living here. I can make a business out of this.
6: Horseradish.
4: Henry Heinz was just 15 years old when he started his business in downtown Pittsburgh.
7: I'll take one jar.
6: Yes, sir.
4: He started by canning horseradish that his mother grew in her garden and sold it on the streets of Pittsburgh, pushing a handcart, a wheelbarrow around. And people loved the product, and he thought, well, let's try some other things.
3: 2 years later, his little business has grown so much that he now needs a horse to pull his cart.
8: Hello.
7: Hello, Mom.
4: He was very influenced by his mother. She knew how to play on his feelings and to encourage him when he was down. And he learned some of those people skills from his mother.
3: Anna Heinz is a disciplined and devout Christian mother, training and instructing her children with Bible lessons, stressing the importance of serving others and counting them as more significant than themselves.
4: His mother was very religious. She converted to Lutheranism, and she sent young Henry to the Lutheran seminary nearby, thinking that maybe one day he would be a minister.
3: She thinks this until she sees his love of the family garden. Here's former advertising executive at Heinz, Edwin Luhu.
9: She made the children work from sunrise to sunset in this garden. And H.J. was the only one who favored it. In fact, he stayed out there long after the hours were over.
3: H.J.'s talent and passion are plain to see. So, when he turns 12, his mother proudly presents her firstborn with 3 acres of land for his birthday. The young entrepreneur quickly develops and markets a growing line of produce and homemade condiments. And shortly after, his little farm triples in size. At 15, H.J. quits school in order to focus entirely on his business. Waking at 3 a.m. so he can take his vegetables to stores in Pittsburgh, only to return home and work for his father making bricks. Here's Harvard Business School professor Nancy Cohen.
10: And is a very successful junior entrepreneur selling cabbage and cucumbers and zucchini and tomatoes off his wagon to neighbors and has a growing list of customers. And from the very beginning, from his earliest days of peddling horseradish door to door or from a wagon with his own horse, he wanted to make sure his customers got only pure food.
3: H.J. is obsessed with purity. As a Christian, he associates purity with goodness. Fresh food is healthy food. This is in an age when Americans are suspicious of factory-made food, and with good reason. It is often packaged in filthy conditions and contains a stomach-turning array of cheap fillers, like leaves, or wood pulp and chemical preservatives. While his competitors use golden brown bottles to hide add-ins and imperfections, H.J. makes a point of selling his mother's horseradish recipe in clear glass jars. H.J. wants his customers to believe that the food he delivers is worth every penny they spend on it. Thanks to his mother's recipes and beliefs, people grow to trust the Heinz name.
1: And what a story this is, and we will continue with the story of H.J. Heinz. And my goodness, it sounds like so many of the other entrepreneurial stories we did. No matter what the ethnicity, the story, well, it sounds the same. 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
1: And we continue with Our American Stories and the story of H.J. Heinz. And he started as a boy canning his mom's horseradish. And again, dropping out of school and just getting to work. We continue now with the story of H.J. Heinz.
3: Thanks to his mother's recipes and beliefs, people grow to trust the Heinz name. Here again is the president of the Heinz History Center, Andy Masick.
4: Henry was always a meticulous man. He was a hard worker, and he kept detailed notes. He kept journals and record books. And so he was not only mathematical, but he had a human side to him. He was kind of left and right brain both. So he could figure out the formulas for things and keep good records, but he was also a people person.
3: In 1861, 17-year-old Henry sells $2,400 worth of produce, about $68,000 in today's money. And by 1866, Henry becomes a partner in his father's brick company and quickly makes changes. At the time, most brickyards shut down for the winter. Henry decides to heat the small factory so it can stay open through the cold months. That way, the company will have a supply of bricks ready when the demand for bricks rises in the spring. In 1869, at 25 years of age, H.J. meets Sarah Young at his church, a daughter of Irish immigrants who will bring his new household what his mother has to the old, religious devotion and a stable emotional foundation. On a train to New York, they meet another couple planning to marry. H.J., spotting an opportunity to save money, suggests that both couples share a minister and marry the same day. 1869 was also the year H.J. and his neighborhood friend Clarence Noble start a company designed to sell horseradish, pickles, and sauerkraut across the eastern seaboard. As H.J.'s company grows, so does his family. A daughter named Irene in 1871, and 2 years later, a boy named Clarence. H.J. and Sarah will have 5 children.
4: One of the things he learned early on was that people weren't sure about canned products or things in jars. Sometimes people got sick eating the products of other people. So Henry found that he didn't put his labels on the jar at first. He'd put somebody else's label on the jar. And if nobody got sick and if people liked it, then he'd put his label on the next batch.
3: The Heinz and Noble Company is profitable until 1875, when mistakes by Noble in the Panic of 1873 suddenly threaten its existence. H.J. turns to his father and a friendly banker who loan him money. Even his wife pitches in, but by the year's end, the company is bankrupt. Here's Heinz biographer Eleanor Dienstag and Nancy Cohen.
18: The diaries read like a Dickensian novel. They're heartrending. He has boils. His wife takes to bed. He's too depressed to go to church, which was unthinkable for him. His brother started to take to drink. The whole family was collapsing.
19: Several creditors accuse him of basically falsifying his records and demand that he be arrested. He is arrested, held in jail for a day, and comes back the next day to face what is an ever-mounting load of debts and unpaid bills.
3: It's Christmas. The Heinz can't even afford to buy a single present for their children. Here again is Heinz biographer Quentin Scrabeck.
5: He probably went through one phase of real depression. I mean, there was several months where he was pretty much immobilized in bed.
3: H.J. believes his friends are shunning him. He writes mournfully, "I have no money, so I have no friends." His parents mortgaged their house to raise funds, only to see it repossessed. Creditors come and sell off his mother's furniture. Awash in shame, H.J. can only watch helplessly as the crisis consumes his aging father. Here's Heinz family archivist, Frank Kurtick.
20: Henry J. Heinz's father had raised a family, established a home in America, was an immigrant, and he sees so much of his life wiped out before his eyes.
3: The elder Heinz will never recover, spending his final years in and out of sanitariums, a broken man. Through this and other dark moments in his life, H.J. is anchored by his twin beliefs, belief in God and God's unshakable plan for his life. Just 2 months after the bankruptcy, on New Year's Day, 1876, H.J. picks himself up and asks the only people to have stayed by his side, his family, to help him start a new business. Together, they form the Heinz Food Company. The whole family pitches in, and his mother and sisters begin bottling horseradish in the basement of their home. Starting a brand new company on a slim budget, H.J. has to travel by foot to the vegetable fields. To have a horse again, he buys himself a bargain, a blind horse.
5: He owed a lot of people in Pittsburgh money, a lot of grocers and so forth. He made a pledge that he would pay them back, even though legally he didn't have to. And that was one of the key things in his life as well. He spent 4 or 5 years repaying back grocers, farmers, and suppliers.
3: Through his leadership, H.J. guides the Heinz Food Company to immediate success, taking special pleasure in culinary innovations.
19: He's experimenting like a woman in a kitchen, making it up as he goes along, and his notebooks are chock-a-block full of fascinating recipes. Everything from peanut butter, which he does not pursue, to baked beans, which he does very successfully, to chutneys.
3: In 1876, he creates the condiment that future generations will associate with his name. Here again is Edwin Luhu.
9: When he was in England, he noticed that they had a product called catsup, which was made of fish and different ingredients and different spices. It was a very spicy condiment, and he liked it. And he thought, I wonder if we substituted tomatoes for the fish, what that would taste like.
3: This is how we get the word ketchup. It comes from the Chinese word catsup, which is a kind of fish sauce. Here again is Andy Mason.
0: Yes, it is good.
4: Ketchup was probably invented in China 1,000 years ago, but H.J. Heinz brought it to a new level.
3: There are several types of ketchup in the 19th century, but none of them sell particularly well. Apart from Heinz, no one sees potential in the red vegetable sauce. Pittsburgh is home of the steel industry, but it's also center for glassmaking. Unlike his competitors, Heinz believes that his customers should be able to see the bright red ketchup. This, however, has a drawback.
4: You know, when you look in a ketchup bottle, sometimes it gets kind of dark and rubbery, oxidized near the top. Well, he knew that people would be put off by seeing that, so he put a paper label near the neck of the bottle so the product looked red and beautiful.
3: Heinz builds a new factory which still stands today as an industrial monument in Pittsburgh. The factory is one of the first in the country run on electricity, and Heinz will be the first to put up an electric billboard in New York City. The Pittsburgh headquarters site offers easy access to the Allegheny River and railroad lines. The whole neighborhood smells of vinegar, then as now, the main preservative. As indispensable as H.J. is to the company, he's just as valuable to his church. He is especially dedicated to teaching the children about the Bible and their Christian faith at Sunday school. In fact, H.J. will travel all over the world in order to promote the idea of Sunday school. H.J. is also known for his generosity. He will build a boarding home for homeless children, the poor will count on him for a meal, and he will often loan money to his customers so they can stay in business. Heinz places his factory in the midst of Andrew Carnegie's steel factory and rival steel makers. But Heinz's revenues will one day surpass those of his larger neighbors.
4: H.J. Heinz was an intuitive marketer. He had a sense of how to sell things. And although he didn't invent ketchup, he marketed it better than anyone in the world.
1: And when we come back, more of this great American story, this great Pittsburgh story, here on Our American Stories.
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1: And we continue here with Our American Stories and the life of H.J. Hines. Let's pick up where we last left off.
3: Ketchup quickly becomes the linchpin of H.J.'s growing business. By the mid-1880s, with the expansion of the railroad, The Heinz Company is selling dozens of products in all corners of the United States. On every railroad car his company uses, the Heinz name is proudly displayed on its side. In Pittsburgh, people see teams of horses pulling wagons carrying Heinz products, and the company name is always printed on each wagon. Grocery stores boast in their ads that they carry the popular Heinz brand.
0: H.J. Heinz believed that if people tasted his product, they would certainly buy it. And he had an elaborate system for his sales staff to take out to stores and grocery stores little packages of samples. He had cardboard spoons that people could taste and then throw away. He had chafing dishes and different pots that people could sample things in the store. And when they tried it, they liked it and they bought it.
3: But with success comes competition. Heinz's competitors copy his ideas and methods. Heinz has to fight to survive, and not always by the fairest means.
0: When he wanted to run other people out of business, he bought up all the glass bottles in town and used all that he could, and those that he couldn't use, he put on a barge and sank the barge in the Allegheny River so nobody else could use them.
3: Heinz's dealings with the staff at the factory are colored by a completely different climate.
2: We're not gonna take
3: that! Here again is Nancy Cohen.
4: Henry Heinz looks at the railroad strikes of 1872 when over 1,000 railroad cars were destroyed in a mob rioting and the National Guard was called in and 29 people were killed and decides this is not going to be my future. This reinforces his determination to create a different kind of organization where his labor is content, where his labor is motivated, where his labor is industrious.
3: In an age when horses are often treated better than the workers, Henry Heinz embraces his employees as family. In the Heinz factory, there's a restaurant and rooftop gardens, free carriage rides, an indoor swimming pool and gymnasium, free doctors and dentists. At a time when many people did not have indoor plumbing, employees can shower and bathe in the factory. H.J. promotes women managers to supervise his predominantly female workforce, and he creates some of the best incentive pay for women in the nation. H.J. takes poor immigrant wives and daughters, teaches them English and homemaking skills, and prepares them for their citizenship tests. These women receive freshly laundered aprons and bonnets daily, and there's even a daily manicure for food handlers. H.J. believes that the hands that work with the food should be as germ-free as possible. At the end of the day, this all adds to the product's quality and shelf life. H.J. knows that happy, well-cared-for employees will stay on the job, work hard, and not be interested in causing trouble. And he delights in saying, heart power is stronger than horsepower. Here again is Edwin Luhu.
5: People that came to work and they were down and trodden, he went over to them, put his hand around them and said, well, better days are ahead. This is what we should do. This is how you can cope with your problem. Let me help you out. And he did this with the employees of the company and they idolized him. He became a father to practically every employee in the company.
3: H.J. will travel throughout the country meeting with customers and giving pep talks to his sales force. His enthusiasm and confidence is contagious. The passion he has for selling vegetables as a young boy never leaves him. H.J.'s policies create a productive workforce and anchor his company's unique public image. Here's Henry Ford Museum curator Judith Endelman.
6: He was really one of the founders of what today we call public relations. Through his use of branding and a clear identity for his company, corporate giveaways, and keeping his company in the public eye in so many different ways.
3: Henry is the first to initiate the factory tour, inviting the general public to view the immaculate conditions under which Heinz products are packaged. By 1900, 20,000 guests a year are passing through his factory gates. In 1886, 40-year-old Henry Heinz takes his family on a vacation to Europe to visit his parents' homeland of Germany. The first stop is England, where he immediately visits the graves of his Christian heroes, John Bunyan, Isaac Watts, and John Wesley. Hines writes, I felt I was upon holy ground. For his trip, H.J. has brought samples of some of his best products, like his ketchup and horseradish. With a suitcase of Heinz products, he journeys to London and calls on Fortnum & Mason, purveyor of fine food to the royal family. Here again is Edwin Luhu and Eleanor Dienstag.
5: He stroked his whiskers, put on his top hat, and he bursted right into the front door.
7: He was an awesome salesman. He went in and showed his products and talked about them and had him sample the products. They said, I believe we will take them all. Everybody was shocked, including H.J. Heinz.
3: At this time, nobody in Europe buys food from America. It's H.J.'s first step towards running a global company. Heinz has always been part of the progressive wing of the Republican Party, which supports the expansion of American business into Asia. The American administration saw China and Japan as the key to the Orient. Heinz saw things differently. They were the keys to the Orient in both business and the acceptance of Sunday school. Because of Heinz's missionary passion, planning, and financial backing, Sunday schools prosper all over Asia. Heinz has taken the small business he started with his family 11 years earlier and turned it into a food-producing giant. Here again is Andy Masick.
0: Heinz believed in pure foods. He built his brand on the fact that his product was better than anyone else's. He always said, the secret to success is to do a common thing uncommonly well.
3: H.J. discovers ideas in unlikely places. And a chance encounter in 1892 inspires a world-famous advertising slogan.
0: You've seen that 57 on his products. Well, the story behind that is he was going to New York City on a business trip, and he was on an elevated train. And as he looked out the window, he saw a billboard that said 23 styles of shoes. And he thought, 23 styles of shoes, that's pretty impressive. I wonder how many products I have. And he started counting them up in his head. There were 54, 55, 56, 57, 57. That's an interesting looking number. He liked the look of it. When he got home, he found out he really had many more products than 57, but he liked the number so much that he decided to put it on all of his labels. He put it in whitewashed stone, on hillsides, on billboards, every place. He branded his company with Heinz 57.
3: 57 is one of the greatest marketing ideas of all time. It promises diversity while remaining manageable. And so, Heinz 57 has entered the American lexicon.
1: Yeah, and when we come back, more of the life of H.J. Heinz. And my goodness, you're learning so much about not just the product, not just about the man, but about his faith and how it intertwines with and is an inescapable part of every part of this great business. I mean, the idea of making the best product, the purest product, it just comes straight from who he is. And yet this same guy can sort of make up the number 57 because he just likes the look of it and just drives it home. And nobody knew branding better than H.J. Heinz. When we come back, the rest of his life story here on Our American Stories.
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0: And we continue with the life story of H.J. Hines here on Our American Stories. And now, the very last part of this terrific story.
1: He developed kind of a distinctive style of his own. He had very distinctive whiskers, white whiskers, and kind of his hair brushed back. He was kind of a character. He had a sense of himself.
2: But above all, Hines is clever.
1: In 1893, H.J. Hines went to the Columbian Exposition. That's the World's Fair in Chicago. And they gave him a booth or a place to show his wares on the third floor of the exhibit hall. Well, nobody at the World's Fair was climbing three sets of stairs to go up to the third floor. So Hines came up with an idea on the spur of the moment. He printed little gold luggage tags. They had kind of a gold foil on it. And he printed on the back of the tag, "Bring to the Hines booth on the third floor for a free prize." And people would be strolling along arm in arm, and they would catch the glint of gold out of the corner of their eyes, and they'd pick it up, and they'd say, "Oh, look, we could bring it to the for a free prize." And so they trooped up the steps by the hundreds, by the thousands, by the hundreds of thousands. People were going up to the third floor, and they found the Hines booth, and they saw his pyramids of ketchup and pickles, and it was the hit of the fair.
2: After 20 years in business, the H.J. Hines Company is the largest food processing company in the United States, with a workforce of 23,000 people. His mansion occupies one corner of a grand street in the east end of Pittsburgh. His immediate neighbors are named Westinghouse, Carnegie, and Mellon. In 1894, Sarah Hines dies of typhoid on Thanksgiving Day at the age of 74. Henry writes, "The darkest day we ever knew. Hines,

0: convincing customers that eating food made in an unknown factory thousands of miles distant can be as good, if not better, than homemade. Here again is Quentin Scrabeck.
1: His main competition for most of his life was not other competitors as much as the housewife in preserved foods. He was competing against the home preserving group.
0: In 1906, the 62-year-old Henry Hines will willingly risk everything he has achieved to defend a point of principle. Suddenly, the entire food business comes under attack when Upton Sinclair's novel, The Jungle, exposes horrendous conditions in Chicago meatpacking plants. An outraged public demands federal regulation, but all of the food processing companies oppose the controls. All except one. When Hines supports the Pure Food and Drug Act of 1906, he's branded a traitor. Competitors boycott his products and threaten his life. H.J. is courageous and stands firm. As he's fond of saying, quality is to a product what character is to a man. His competitors realize that if they are forced to meet the standards he has always lived by, they will go out of business.
1: While a great deal of American food processing industry, like ketchup manufacturers, are opposing this legislation, here's Hines supporting this legislation. Well, you can imagine, he quickly got the support of magazines like Good Housekeeping and so forth, and consumers. Here's an industrialist, you know, out there supporting legislation like this. So it was good commercial advertising and marketing for him.
0: H.J. arouses further wrath when he personally lobbies President Theodore Roosevelt. Hines even convinces Roosevelt that without food quality oversight, even his beloved scotch might not be pure. With Roosevelt's support, the landmark Pure Food and Drug Act became the law that protects consumers from toxic additives and fraud. Roosevelt declares,
2: "A man should be able to drink a whiskey in the evening without jeopardizing his health."
0: To the very end of his days, H.J. lives a very vigorous lifestyle. He considers himself a simple working man and never loses his common touch, still rolling up his sleeves and joining the workers in the fields. Hines is a colorful character. On his 71st birthday, he is asked how he feels, and he doesn't say anything. He just jumps over a chair. In 1918, following the end of World War I, H.J. is 74 years old and still goes to the factory every day, and on Sundays involves himself in his church. In May 1919, H.J. has what appears to be a simple cold, but it is soon apparent that it's pneumonia. The founder of the Henry John Hines Food Company dies peacefully in his home at the age of 74. Tributes pour in from all around the world, but none would have meant more to him than the grief of his corporate family. Here again is Edwin Luhu.
3: They all became so close to him. When he passed away, they were in tears. They rang bells in the company, and it was a day of mourning.
0: The Hines employees feel as though they've lost a father, and they pool their resources to commission a sculpture of the beloved founder. In his will, Henry writes, "I desire to set forth at the very beginning of this will, as the most important item in it, a confession of my faith in Jesus Christ as my Savior." He then requests that a church be built in memory of his mother. It now stands on the university campus in Pittsburgh. Over the years, the Hines Company will continue to innovate. In 1968, it is the first company to offer ketchup in small to-go packets. In 1983, Hines introduces the first squeezable plastic bottle for ketchup. Ketchup is in 90% of all American homes, and Hines has double the ketchup market share of its nearest competitor. Today, the company employs more than 33,000 people and

0: sells more than 650 million bottles of ketchup every year. In Pittsburgh, the company's legacy is present everywhere. Heinz Field is home of the Pittsburgh Steelers. Heinz Hall is dedicated to the performing arts. And the Heinz Endowments Foundation is the city's most important sponsor. Here again is Andy Masick and HJ's great-great-grandson, Andre Heinz.
1: He was one of the first people to really understand global marketing. He was also someone who understood branding, how important a name was and how important consumer confidence was in building a business.
2: And of course, the Heinz Company, as it was during his lifetime, I think was a manifestation of his worldview, which is, you do right by other people. And that there's no room for being sloppy or for selling out. I like that.
0: I'm Greg Hengler, and this is Our American Stories.
3: And what a story indeed. One man builds a global brand, but in the end, what he really did was impact his neighborhood, the city of Pittsburgh, drive around it, walk around it, Heinz Field, Heinz Hall, Heinz Endowment, still to this day. This man's work, this man's faith, still being felt in the great city of Pittsburgh. Henry Heinz's story here on Our American Stories.

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13: News this hour from Town Hall. I'm Jason Walker. President Trump asking the Pentagon to reduce military exercises the U.S. conducts with South Korea.
14: President Trump taking to his Truth Social page, stating he has instructed Secretary of War Pete Hegseth to substantially reduce the military drills we do with that country. The president saying, based on my very good relationship with Kim Jong-un of North Korea, I am not happy with the fact the U.S. has long ago agreed to participate in joint military exercises with South Korea. These exercises are not only costly, but send a signal that is totally inappropriate and hostile to a country that, as long as Donald J. Trump has been president, has been unthreatening and respectful.
13: That is correspondent Laura Winters reporting. Yet another deadly earthquake.
15: A powerful magnitude 7.7 earthquake has struck off the coast of Indonesia, killing dozens of people and causing panic in a region prone to deadly quakes. The earthquake epicenter was 42 miles north-northwest of the city of Ende in the Flores region. The tremor triggered landslides and generated small tsunamis. It also caused severe damage and power outages, complicating rescue efforts. Authorities deployed helicopters and a rescue vessel to support emergency operations. I'm Karen Shemas.
13: Wall Street will get financial updates from some of the nation's biggest retailers this week, along with more details from the Federal Reserve's recent meetings. Home Depot gets things kicked off with its latest results on Tuesday. Berkshire Hathaway increasing its stake in Google's parent company, Alphabet. Company agreed in June to invest $10 billion in Alphabet. It expanded its stake to 106 million shares, worth about $37 billion on June 30th. More primaries Tuesday, Alaska, Florida, and Wyoming. More on these stories, townhall.com.
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13: The BBC calling on the United States in a court for help getting documents and testimony from President Trump's family. That's in connection with his $10 billion suit against the broadcaster. Now, the president had filed suit in December accusing the BBC of defamation and deceptive practices. The case centers on a 2024 documentary that allegedly misrepresented a speech that Mr. Trump gave during January 6th of 2021. Lawyers for the BBC argue Ivanka Trump, Jared Kushner, and Donald Trump Jr. have relevant knowledge of the president's intentions in giving a speech. Tommy John, the pitching great known for the surgery that bears his name, has died at the age of 83. Experts say his surgery revolutionized baseball. More on these stories, townhall.com. Now, the Trump administration is launching a new strategy to tackle homelessness, arguing that treating addiction and mental illness must come before supplying housing. We have more from correspondent Ron Taylor.
16: HUD Secretary Scott Turner says years of housing first policies have fallen short, pointing to statistics showing 75% of homeless Americans struggling with drug addiction and 78% suffer from mental illness. Turner says housing remains important, but housing alone is not enough. The new Treatment First Toolkit, unveiled by HUD and HHS, aims to expand recovery services and connect homeless individuals with addiction and mental health treatment. HHS Secretary Robert F. Kennedy Jr. says lasting recovery starts with effective care, not leaving people trapped in addiction and homelessness. Ron Taylor reporting.
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23: This is Lee Habib, and this is Our American Stories, the show where America is the star and the American people, coming to you from the city where the West begins, Fort Worth, Texas. More than a half century after Mary Poppins premiered on August 27th, 1964, it is still one of the most beloved films of all time. Here's Greg Hengler with the story.
24: You may have seen the 2013 period drama Saving Mr. Banks, starring Emma Thompson and Tom Hanks, as filmmaker Walt Disney, who attempts to obtain the screen rights to P.L. Travers' Mary Poppins novels. Whether you've seen the movie or not, we thought we'd kick it up a notch and hear from the people who were actually there. Now, let's begin with television and screen legend Dick Van Dyke.
0: I think all would agree that Mary Poppins truly is Walt Disney's crowning glory. Like Mary Poppins herself, the film is practically perfect in every way. The perfect creative team, perfect songwriters, the perfect cast, and the perfect person to put it all together, Walt Disney. But getting started wasn't that easy.
24: Here's Disney animator Andreas Dejas and P.L. Travers biographer Valerie Lawson.
2: I remember him being interviewed for it, and he said that his daughter Diane had read the books. And she actually was the one who said, "Dad, maybe there is something for you here." And he loved the books too. So it was something very personal to him from the start.
3: P.L. Travers' Mary Poppins was published in 1934 in London, but it wasn't until about 4 years afterwards, in 1938, that Walt Disney went after the rights.
4: Mrs. Travers, however, wasn't too keen. Allegedly, she said she'd seen other books that had been turned into movies, and she didn't like the way they'd been treated by Hollywood. But Walt never, ever gave up on a good idea. And in 1944, he tried again.
3: Walt sent his brother to try and convince Pamela, who was in New York, that she would release the rights to him. But she wouldn't.
4: Now, over the next few years, there are several offers made and as many refusals.
3: And these conversations they had are all recorded.
5: Now we come to my notes here, my typewritten notes, and this is what I want to make very clear. The book should be read very carefully for atmosphere. It is integral to the book and to the story that Mary Poppins should never be impolite to anybody.
25: You brought your references, I presume. May I see them?
26: Oh, I make it a point never to give references. A very old-fashioned idea to my mind.
25: Is that so?
24: Here's song composer and lyricist for Mary Poppins, Richard Sherman, and film historian Brian Sibley.
5: No, don't make it like that.
27: There were so many hesitations in her acceptance of the idea that the father and mother change and become warmer and more loving. She said,
5: "Not a change of heart, because he's always been sweet, but worried with the cares of life."
27: I think she had 30 days to consider. On the 30th day, she relented. But she had to be the consultant.
4: It seems unbelievable after all that had gone on, but almost 20 years from the point when Walt Disney had set out on this quest, Mrs. Travers agrees on certain conditions that the film might be made.
27: We were considering a number of people to play the part of Mary Poppins. We had Mary Martin, and we were thinking of Betty Davis, and then we were also thinking of Angela Lansbury. But it wasn't until one evening when the Ed Sullivan Show had an excerpt from Camelot, and a young woman named Julie Andrews and Richard Burton sang "What Do the Simple Folk Do?" And I called my brother. I said, "Bob, oh my God, she's absolutely perfect." Next day we walked into DeGrady's office, and Don DeGrady says, "Did you see the Ed Sullivan Show last night?" I mean, it was just wow. So we walked down the hall, the three of us, we want to see Walt.
24: Here's Tony Walton, Mary Poppins' costume and set designer, and his then-wife, Mary Poppins herself, Julie Andrews.
28: P.L. Travers had approval, pretty much, of everything in her contract, so Walt said that Julie would need to be auditioned or passed by the author of the stories.
29: I met her very briefly in London. She, I think, was fond of me and approved of my doing Poppins. I know she said that I had the nose for it.
26: As I expected, Mary Poppins, practically perfect in every way.
3: She was quite happy with Julie Andrews, though. She was more than happy. She loved her performance.
30: Room made for everyone, gather around.
31: The constable is responsible.
32: Now, how does that sound?
4: Walt Disney was reading in a newspaper an article about what people thought about the cinema today, and he came across a comment by Dick Van Dyke which said that he personally did not like the way in which modern-day movies were trending towards, as he put it, dirty pictures. Now, this was something that Walt himself felt very, very strongly about, and he thought, "Oh, this man's a man after my own heart." Instantly, they liked one another, and almost instantly, Walt was offering him the part to play Bert.
0: I'd only been in one movie myself. So I was about as green as anything. And Julie, despite the fact it was her first film, was perfectly professional. She had a camera personality. She knew where the camera was. She knew where the lights were, as if she had done it all her life. She was thoroughly professional from the beginning.
27: Of all the wonderful things that Walt was coming up with for this movie, one of the greatest moments in my songwriting career was we had finished this song, Jolly Holiday, and we were playing it for the first time for Walt, and Don DeGrady had developed a bunch of beautiful sketches for this thing. And there's a section in the song where four waiters were going to come out, and Walt said, hold it.
0: And he said, waiters have always reminded me of penguins. So they made them penguins. That would have never occurred to any human being except Walt Disney. He had this wonderful, whimsical way about him.
27: Walt said, as a matter of fact, we'll animate everything in that sequence except for the principal characters. You know, we can do that. We have this sodium vapor process that Ub Iwerks has created.
1: When Mary holds your hand, you feel so grand, your heart starts beating.
0: It was a high point of my life when I saw that finally put together with the real animation in there. And what a masterful job it was.
27: Walt took all of his little bag of tricks that he developed over 35 years and put them into this picture.
23: And you've been listening to the story of Mary Poppins and how it came to be. And it's really simple, actually. The relentless pursuit by Walt Disney of P.L. Travers' book. 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
23: American Stories and the story of Mary Poppins, which premiered in August of 1964, but is still loved generations later. Let's pick up where we last left off.
18: Here's Karen Dutrice, who played the young Jane Banks.
19: I think the one thing that comes off with Disney movies of the old days, and especially Walt himself, was his love of innocence. And I think that's what Walt revered in We Children, and that's what he wanted to send us away with still, and he succeeded.
20: When we were casting the film, Walt immediately said, I know the perfect person to play the mother, and that is Glynis Johns. She's just absolutely right. And we all agreed, she's absolutely perfect.
21: Gracious, Kate and Anna, you're not leaving. What will Mr. Banks say? He's going to be cross enough as it is to come home and find the children missing.
18: Here's Glynis Johns, who played Mrs. Winifred Banks.
22: I said to Walt, it might give me an incentive if I could have my own little number.
20: Walt reached over and said, but Glynis, the boys are just finishing a great number for you. You're going to love it. Wait till you hear it. So she says, all right. I'll have to hear it. And if I like it, then I might consider doing the part. So she left. Walt said, get on this thing. You got to write something for her. Well, we had this song that we had written called Practically Perfect. So we said, that could be a suffragette song.
22: By the time I got back to the Chateau Marmont, the telephone was ringing, and it was Walt. He said, listen to this. I heard the first few bars of Sister Suffragette.
24: We're clearly soldiers in petty

0: stupid.
1: Glynis was interested then.
0: When I think now of how nearly I didn't do it, it's amazing because I'm so proud to be part of it.
2: It was the only time I've ever been working on a project where at the end of each day, I walk away saying, this is so good. I knew from the very beginning, after every day shooting, how good that movie was going to be.
3: Our songwriters, Dick and Bob Sherman.
1: We asked Walt if we could have a half an hour of his time, and we played a few song ideas we had. He was very impressed with what we were coming up with, and at the end of this meeting, he said, play me that Bird Woman song again.
4: Come feed the little birds, show them you care.
5: It was about charity, about giving somebody something that they didn't ask for, but that they could use. Love.
6: Please, may we feed the birds?
7: Waste your money on a lot of ragamuffin birds? Certainly not.
1: Walt, from the time he heard it, just loved that song. Never said it to us, but he would, like a Friday afternoon, he'd call us up and say, come over, and 5:30, 6 o'clock. We'd come over to his office and he'd say, play it. And I'd play Feed the Birds and sing it for him.
4: Feed the birds, tuppence a bag.
1: And he'd, yep, that's what it's all about. Have a good weekend, boys, and then he'd send us home.
5: He loved that song. It was his favorite.
8: It's supercalifragilisticexpialidocious.
1: The musical style was really boiled beef and carrots, boiled beef and carrots, an old English folk song.
8: Supercalifragilisticexpialidocious.
1: And any old iron, any old iron. It's silly little songs that they wrote in those years, and we wanted to feel like that, and yet be original and totally our own.
2: When the film was released, audience response was overwhelming, and it became an instant phenomenon. It was the biggest hit in the history of the studio. Mary Poppins had worked her magic on the world.
9: Mary Poppins premiered on August 1964 at Grauman's Chinese Cinema on Hollywood Boulevard.
10: This could be one of your biggest pictures, Mr. Disney.
11: Well, we haven't retired yet.
2: And the reaction was wonderful. What an ovation I got at the end.
1: The reviews were fantastic. I never read reviews like that. They were all glowing, thrilling reviews. It was a remarkable success, a very, very big popular success, which, I mean, that is the greatest thing I think anybody could have, is seeing people enjoying and laughing and crying to your work. It's just the one most wonderful thing in the world.
12: For the best actress in a musical or comedy, the nominees are...
9: At the Golden Globe Awards in February 1965, Julie Andrews was nominated for Mary Poppins, opposite Audrey Hepburn for My Fair Lady.
13: And suddenly, I don't know how it came about, maybe Bill Walsh brought it up, but we suddenly realized that if Jack Warner had asked me to do My Fair Lady, which I missed out on, I would never have been able to do Mary Poppins.
14: The winner is... Julie Andrews, Mary Poppins.
12: Thank you very much for this lovely honor. It's a wonderful memento of a very, very happy time.
13: And I took an enormous gulp and said,
12: finally, my thanks to a man who made a wonderful movie and who made all this possible in the first place, Mr. Jack Warner.
1: Everybody screamed. It was like a thunderous scream, and everybody's laughing.
13: Including Mr. Warner, so I was home and safe.
1: And that was her little sweet revenge, I think. It was great.
14: Congratulations.
12: Thank you very much.
9: When a few weeks later the Academy Award nominations were announced, Mary Poppins received an amazing 13 nominations.
15: Among the nominations include Best Picture, Director, Actress, Screenplay, Cinematography, Art Direction, Visual Effects, Original Song, and Score.
16: There probably aren't words to describe your emotion.
8: Now, gentlemen, please. On the contrary, there's a very good word.
12: Supercalifragilisticexpialidocious.
2: The magic of it had escaped me, pounding it out every day. When it was all put together, there was something else besides what we put into it. I don't know what serendipity came along, but there was a wonderful magic aura about that movie that nobody expected.
0: And it's just as I say, every time I see the film, I think it's better and better. And now each generation is going to enjoy it in a different way.
17: A proper kite needs a proper tail, don't you think?
2: It was such a contribution to family entertainment. And I know that it's going to be around for a long time. It stands as the perfect Walt Disney movie, as far as I'm concerned.
1: I had the pleasure, the honor, really, of being asked to help dedicate the Walt Disney statue at Disneyland. It was his 100th birthday, and so I was very happy to do that. And they said, would you play a couple of songs? And I said, okay. And I played a couple of things, and I said, I'm now going to play Walt Disney's favorite song, and it's just for him. And I sang and played Feed the Birds, Tuppence a Bag. I finished my song, and I blew a kiss to the Walt statue like that. I said, happy birthday, Walt. And I got down. And they told me afterwards, just toward the end, out of the clear blue sky, one bird flew down right over where I was playing and off again into the clouds. Well, that moves me very much. That was Walt saying thanks.
18: And a terrific job on the production, storytelling, editing, and narration by our own Greg Hengler. And what a story he told. My goodness, the Dick Van Dyke said what he said about the making of the movie. He said, I knew how good the movie was going to be each and every day of the movie shoot. That doesn't happen very often. And my goodness, that story about Walt Disney's favorite song dedicated to him on the unveiling of his statue on his 100th birthday. But going back to the movie set, where what Walt Disney would do was invite the cast in on Fridays, and all he would do is play his favorite song, Feed the Birds. The audience, well, it responded, it was the biggest hit in the history of Walt Disney's studio. 13 Oscar nominations. Each generation will enjoy it in their own way, this movie, Mary Poppins. It stands as the perfect Walt Disney movie, Dick Van Dyke said, to close things out. The story of the making of an American classic, here on Our American Stories.
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30: And we return to our American stories. Up next, the story of how Spam and Hershey's chocolate became the most recognizable pieces of the American soldier's diet during World War II. Here to tell the story is writer and school teacher Ann Claire. Take it away, Ann.
31: They say an army marches on its stomach, and with millions of Americans serving in the Second World War, there were plenty of stomachs to be kept fed. Now, of course, there were a number of ways the U.S. accomplished this, but today I'd like to just take a minute and look at the really interesting history behind two very different staples, Spam and chocolate. So let's start with a little bit of history of Spam. Spam's history goes way back to 1937, during the later half of the Great Depression. The Hormel Meat Company of Austin, Minnesota, spearheaded by the founder's son, Jay, was looking for ways to expand their fresh meat business into canned goods. Now, this took some trial and error to make something palatable that they could also can, but eventually, he successfully produced a moist canned meat made from pork shoulder. They did a little contest to try and figure out a good name for this new product, and the company VP's brother won the honor and christened the new product Spam. Now, the timing really couldn't have been better because, of course, 1937, you have the hostilities of the Second World War really starting to escalate in Europe, and the war officially began in 1939. Now, around that time, Franklin Delano Roosevelt signed the Lend-Lease Act. And the Lend-Lease Act was kind of a way for the U.S. to be involved in the war without really being involved in the war. FDR promised to support Allied powers by lending them or leasing them certain supplies, for instance, food or shipping and things like that, while still technically remaining neutral. Now, this meant that there was a lot of food being shipped overseas, lots of different goods being sent to Britain and then to the USSR once they became an allied country. And it was a lot to send across. That was a challenge. But what better product to send than easily shipped canned meats, like Spam? According to the official Spam website, over 100 million pounds were shipped to our troops alone once we officially joined the conflict. Now, of course, even fans of Spam might say that there is too much of a good thing. And there were certain spammy jokes that passed around during that time. But, you know, whether you love it or not, the canned meat helped feed millions, which is not bad for an underutilized cut of pork, mixed with some salt and some starch and sugar and water. It's still sold in 44 countries, according to the museum site. And in 2012, when it celebrated its 75th anniversary, the Spam Company produced its 8 millionth can. So, served a purpose and it's still going strong. The other items in Historia that I'd like to look at today is one of my favorite ones, and if I'm going to have sweets, chocolate's the first choice. It's about the taste, because why would you ever want a bad tasting bar of chocolate? Aha! But going back to 1937, with war looming on the horizon, that's exactly what Captain Paul Logan wanted the Hershey Company to create. But he had a good reason. Because again, though the U.S. wouldn't officially enter the Second World War until 1941, the conflict between Japan and China was ratcheting up in the Pacific, and in Europe, the National Socialist German Workers' Party, commonly known to history as the Nazis, had begun rearming Germany in direct violation of the Treaty of Versailles. The unrest in the world spurred the office of the U.S. Army Quartermaster General into preparation. They wanted to plan ahead and have a small, light, high-energy emergency ration ready to go, just, you know, in case. And, well, what could be better than a chocolate bar? The problem was that a traditional Hershey bar wouldn't do, because, well, if you have kids like me or you've ever tried to eat a chocolate bar on a hot day, you know what happens. It melts immediately and gets over every piece of furniture imaginable. Standard chocolate's low melting point wouldn't withstand a soldier's pocket, and if it really tasted good, it might tempt him to eat the treat before it was strictly necessary. That wouldn't work great for an emergency ration. So what Logan asked the chemist at Hershey to do was come up with a bar that fit certain specifications. It needed to weigh 4 ounces, and it needed to be rich in nutrients and energy, and according to reports that I've read, he asked for it to taste about as good as a boiled potato. So, chemist Sam Hinkle rose to the task and created the D-ration bar. This thing included oat flour and vitamins. It had reduced sugar and increased cocoa. It weighed in at 600 calories and reportedly had a consistency that could shatter teeth. Yum. Now, this was a problem for the factory because their traditional chocolate processing wouldn't really work. This stuff was really thick and viscous. So the original batches had to be pressed into molds by hand. And as war became more imminent, the Hershey Company had to come up with specialized automation processes to really get these things going. From different sources I've read, troop reviews on the chocolate bars were mixed. Some sources record them being called Hitler's secret weapon, because if you overindulge, there were certain unpleasant gastrointestinal consequences. But But others also say that it really wasn't too bad if they were hungry enough. And having spoken a little bit with some people who were alive in Europe during this time, you hear stories of the GIs handing out chocolate bars to locals and things. You know, they've said, after not having candy for a long time, it wasn't too bad at all. But I guess as long as you remember not to overindulge, it served its purpose. Now, in 1943, the Army's procurement division asked Hershey to produce a new bar, which would also be heat resistant, but they wanted it to have a little bit of a better flavor. And from that project came the Hershey's Tropical Chocolate Bar. This one was around a little longer. I have looked into the D-ration bars just to see if it was something I could still find, because I'd try it. It's chocolate. They aren't produced anymore. Neither is the Tropical Bar, but it did last until 1971 at least, to go into space, into the moon, with the crew of Apollo 15. Whether people loved it or hated it, the special ration-grade Hershey's bar did serve its purpose. An estimated 3 billion units were produced and distributed to troops around the world from 1940 to 1945. But, as I said, we can't find them nowadays, so I guess we have to just stick with the tasty stuff.
30: And a great job on the editing, production, and storytelling by our own Billy Foster. And a special thanks to Ann Claire for sharing this story. And what a story it is. It's not a big story, but my goodness, what Spam did. The number of units served. It's mind-boggling. 100 million pounds of Spam. And then 3 billion units of Hershey's. Again, the arsenal of democracy didn't just happen with our plane manufacturing. It was our food, our oil, and so much more. The story of American production and heart, told through the story of Spam and chocolate, here on Our American Story.
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30: Our American stories, and one of the things we've come to love is our stories about American history. At the turn of the century, baseball was by far the most popular sport in America, and almost everyone was participating in it, including a religious colony in Benton Harbor, Michigan, founded by an eccentric man named Ben Purnell called the House of David. Here's our own Monty Montgomery with a story of a baseball team of outcasts that took America by storm.
21: Growing up in Berrien County, Michigan, I always knew of the House of David's existence, mostly due to the curiosity they brought. But what I didn't know was that they actually made a massive impact on the country outside of Benton Harbor. And one of the ways they did that was in baseball. Started as a way to deal with teenage boys and their religious belief as a colony in celibacy. Here's Chris Seriano, founder of the House of David Museum in St. Joe, Michigan, with more on that story.
22: The House of David baseball team was started because Benjamin loved baseball. And in 1914, they had been going for 11 years by then, right? They have a lot of teenage boys with a whole lot of pent-up energy, and they can't be with the opposite sex, no way, no how. They need something to do to get rid of this energy. So he thought, let's play some baseball. They played all the local teams, and they were good.
21: But they weren't great yet, until they managed to bring in professional players from major league teams like the Cubs.
22: It all started with Paul Mooney. He was a superstar pitcher, long black hair, super talented, and he was recruited by the Cubs early on in the mid-teens, and he considered playing for the Cubs, but he wouldn't cut his hair or shave, and that was their rule. The Major League Baseball required people to be clean shaven back then, and the House of David, by the mid-1920s, they were considered world talents in baseball. They could beat the major league teams if they had an opening, and they would play them, and they did on many, many, many occasions. They could beat the major league people, and they thought, you know what, we want to be a part of that. And they tried to join, and they were denied because they wouldn't cut their whiskers off and cut their hair. And they absolutely would not do that because their belief was that man should be in the likeness of Jesus, and they didn't believe they could ever shave, and they wouldn't, for just to be able to play baseball. So they barnstormed. Barnstorming was a team that just takes off and travels the country. They'll play college teams, semi-pro teams, farm teams, major league teams. They'll play anybody and everybody. They'll play in your stadium or they'll play in your cow pasture. They didn't care. If you want to play baseball, let's go. That's what Barnstorming was. They're

0: It was good stuff. And so they mixed comedy with their talent and could beat you while they made you laugh, basically.
1: But rejected from the MLB because of their differences, the House of David instead played with others who had been rejected because of their own.
0: That's one of the coolest stories that there is, in my opinion, is the fact that here's these long-haired, whiskered white guys from Benton Harbor, Michigan, mastering baseball across the country. And during a time when they couldn't join the major leagues because they wouldn't shave, the Negro teams formed their own leagues because they couldn't join the major leagues because they were black. And so those Negro League teams invited the House of David to be a part of them, which is a beautiful thing.
1: A beautiful thing because of their popularity helped lay the foundations of equality for black baseball teams years before black Americans would be allowed to play in the MLB.
0: And they teamed up with, and Lloyd told the story the best.
1: Lloyd, as in one of the House of David's baseball enforcers.
0: He told the story about how they would travel to a town where they would, on a Saturday, and they'd have a doubleheader scheduled. And this town was known for baseball, wherever it was across America. And he said, Chris, we would travel our team, our white House of David team, in one bus, and we'd have the Negro team in another bus. And within 50 miles of the main town, every little town was closed. Nobody was around. It was like, shut them down like ghost towns. We got to the place where we were playing ball. It was like a ginormous festival going on. People in the streets and music and thousands of people everywhere waiting for this game to happen. And he said, we'd show up early, very early, and we'd put on a show. And here we are. We know we're the draw. We're the reason those people are coming to that town that day, is to watch the House of David play. So he said, we would make them laugh. We would stand in front of the barbershop windows with our long hair and wave it around and play music and braid our whiskers in front of the barbershop and dance in the streets. And they were all musicians too. So they would play music in their fiddles and their banjos and sing and just get the whole town really energized. And he said, we'd go early, very early, to the manager's office at the stadium where we were playing. And he said it was himself and his father, Hans Dalliger, who was a driver for the team, but he also wore a uniform, and Frank Weiland, who was a professional boxer and wore a uniform, but mainly a bodyguard for the team, but he looked like a player, big guy. And he said, Chris, we'd walk in. Now, these are scrappy looking guys, a lot of whiskers, a lot of long hair, big wool uniforms, probably dirt all over them from playing so many days with no shower or laundry. And we'd stand in this manager's baseball office and say, Mr. Manager, you know, we're so happy to be here. We're so excited that your town is just packed full of people, and we're going to make you proud today that we came to your town. But sir, here's one thing. Before you play us at the 11 o'clock game this morning, you're going to play the Kansas City Monarchs or the Homestead Grays or the Negro team that's on our other bus right outside of your town, and they're waiting to play. And you have to make that work because you've never even allowed them in your stadium before today. And not only that, but after the game, we're going to play you the second game. And then tonight, both teams are going to eat in the restaurants that you didn't allow them to go in. And we've rented rooms for both teams at the hotel that they never have been able to stay at before. And here's the deal, sir. If you can't get that approved, if we can't make that happen, that's okay. Because right past your town, there's another town sitting on rain check, excited that we might be there to play their team today. So if you can't do that, it's okay. We'll just go on. And he said, Chris, it was total silence in that room. Or a clipboard would fly, or the guy would slam his desk. But he said, every time, guess what? They would say something to the effect of, okay, House of David, I'd come back in the room and, you know, we'll agree to what you want today. We'll do this.

With SRN News, I'm Jason Walker. More primaries coming up Tuesday. Voters heading to the polls in Florida, Wyoming, and Alaska. Rescue teams in Indonesia have recovered six more bodies following that magnitude 7.7 quake. Authorities

0: And then all of a sudden, he started asking questions and learning things. Next thing you know, he's a libertarian.
1: David Horowitz.
0: David Horowitz.
1: He started out. He started as a liberal.
0: You know, yeah. Exactly. Yeah. So it's really interesting to see these types of individuals go through that transformation by learning the facts.

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0: Hawaii. We did circles around Hawaii for 10 days while all the other ships in our battle group went to port. There were reasons for that. There was a certain reason for that, but needless to say, okay, so we didn't get to go to port. Then we head to, our next stop is the Philippine Islands, which is a long cruise to the Philippine Islands. We get to the Philippines 2 days before we pull into the Philippines. A volcano erupts on the island, Mount Pinatubo. I don't know if you're familiar with
1: it. I remember that, yeah.
0: Yes. So, again, we didn't get to, well, we did go to port. We pulled into port. We took 3,000 people on our ship, took them to another island.
1: To save them from the volcano, yeah.
0: Picked up another 3,000 ship, took them to another island. So we didn't get to go to port again. Now, it was difficult, but maybe what the gentleman there was saying on the news program there is that perhaps today's sailors don't have the mettle that we had back then.
1: Maybe. Or maybe social media takes these complaints that I'm sure you may have written in a letter to your mom or your dad or your wife. But that didn't then become a viral Facebook post, you know, Jeff. But, Jeff, real fast, did you ever serve with Admiral J.J. Quinn? I know he was the skipper of the Lincoln, I think, in the late 90s.
0: No, I got out in 92.
1: Oh, all right. He's a great guy. I know him, and I know he was the skipper of Lincoln. Listen, thank you for your service. Thanks for giving us your firsthand account there, Jeff, in Florida. I appreciate it. How about Eric in Maryland? Eric, what do you make of this controversy, and do you think that there's a problem here with our troop readiness and how we're treating our troops?
2: Lincoln and Alameda. I was there in Alameda on shore duty whenever they pulled in the port, new home port. But the point is this. This whole deal is drama. Nothing but a bunch of drama. That goon named Kelly should be ashamed of himself. But the point is, I was on the USS Midway. There was plenty of time when food really stunk back in the late 80s. We would pull out of port and we would eat nothing but cabbage for 6 months. And well, we'd have that processed milk, this long life milk and no cereal. Ports, we'd be at sea for 110 days, get beer. We'd come back out. We dealt with a different way. It's unfortunate that the media and the drama of social media is getting in the way of this.
1: Amen,
2: we didn't have face-to-face stuff. We didn't,
1: Eric, we got to leave it there. Thank you for your service, and thanks for shedding light on this. 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
1: Breaking news this hour from Town Hall. I'm Rick Thomason. First, it was the reflecting pool. Now, vandals have allegedly hit another target in D.C.
2: President Trump says vandals are to blame for large areas of dead grass on the National Mall near the World War II Memorial. It's the same spot where he had a stage built and hosted crowds for his July 4th celebration. Trump made the accusation in a social media post Sunday evening, but he didn't say why he believes it's the work of vandals rather than trampled turf from Independence Day festivities. Trump has repeatedly blamed vandals for damage to his renovation projects in Washington. Mike Hemp in Washington.
1: Tropical storm Lala raked Hawaii with high winds and rain without ever making landfall. No deaths reported, but in Indiana, record flooding is blamed for at least 7 deaths. President Trump has ordered a scaling back of the traditional joint U.S.-South Korea military drills.
3: Seoul considers the joint exercise core to its alliance with the U.S. They have been held nearly every year since the Korean War. Mr. Trump broke from tradition when he suspended the drill after his first meeting with Kim Jong-un in 2018, and they didn't resume until 2022. In a post on social media last night, Mr. Trump repeated his view that the exercises are costly for the U.S. and provoke North Korea. He's known to be frustrated with South Korea for not assisting in the war in Iran and said North Korea had been unthreatening and respectful.
1: That's to BBC's Jay Kwan in Seoul. Ukraine's state energy company says Russia has attacked its facilities 13 times over the past week, with nearly 300 attacks this year. Ukrainian officials accusing Russia of weaponizing winter by targeting the power grid to weaken civilian morale. Wall Street Dow futures up 191 points, make that 191 points lower for the Dow. Townhall.com.
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6: 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After a brief taste of monsoonal moisture and a break from triple-digit daytime highs, the heat, it's back on again for southern Nevada. The National Weather Service issuing an extreme heat warning for tomorrow through Friday, with forecast highs again near 110 degrees. On Friday, a wave of monsoonal moisture made its way through the Vegas Valley, bringing many areas of southern Nevada some much-needed rain. Harry Reid International Airport, Las Vegas' official weather station, got 0.03 inches of rain, the second straight day that we got some rain. Parts of Vegas Valley also got some rain on Wednesday and Thursday, mostly in the Henderson area. Las Vegas home sales up last month, while the median sales price did drop. Las Vegas realtors reporting 2,046 previously owned single-family homes were sold last month in southern Nevada, up 1.2% from July of last year. The median sales price of homes sold last month was $480,000, down 1% from the same time last year. More than 7,400 single-family homes listed for sale in July got no offers, a more than 4% increase year over year, but 80% did sell within 60 days. It may come as no surprise, Las Vegas not pedestrian-friendly. The shoe company Kudu recently analyzed pedestrian fatality rates and walk scores for 35 major cities across the country, giving Las Vegas a score of 25 out of 100, ranking it 30th out of the 35. Local traffic safety officials not disputing that ranking, saying that Las Vegas roads are built for cars, not for people. Las Vegas' mark of 3.46 pedestrian deaths per 100,000, fifth in the study. Albuquerque, New Mexico, was the most dangerous city for pedestrians. Take AM 670 with you wherever you go. 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
7: Okay, on the freeways to start the Monday morning commute, there's a report of a road hazard, some debris in the travel lanes as you head into North Las Vegas on 15 northbound near Lake Mead Boulevard. But as far as accidents go, we're all clear on and off the freeways. Stalled vehicle leaving Henderson on the Beltway on 215 westbound before Warm Springs. That's off to the left shoulder. Well, triple digits return this week in a big way with sunny skies today, light breezes, and afternoon temps rising to 105 degrees. An extreme heat warning returns tomorrow. That is expected to last the rest of the week. It is currently 84 degrees at Reed International Airport. 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
5: Si, senor.
4: It is a dimly lit room deep within the bowels of the Armstrong and Getty Communications Compound. We are kicking off a brand new week. This could be the week where everything goes right in your life, or the week where it all falls apart. Maybe it all falls apart. You don't know. But today we are toiling under the title of the show.
5: A deal we'd like to mulla it over. Or if you prefer, according to the left, murder is okay if you're mad. Reference to the Mangione trial. Now commencing in New York City.
4: I feel like that's the second dip on mulla it over. Is that the first time you've used that?
5: I don't think I have a double dip, but it's not impossible.
4: It's good enough to use more than once. I like it.
5: I would like to defer my plea, Your Honor, until we can check the record. I'm like Dr. Fauci. Jack is obsessed with me. He's hell-bent on getting me stuck with a perjury charge.
4: So what's the deal with Mangione?
5: Well, he pled guilty to murder because he murdered that fella in cold blood because something health care.
4: But this is a change or a end or what is the news part of it?
5: There's all sorts of stuff going on, and I hate to platform them, but some of the people who are quote-unquote supporters of the cold-blooded, confused, murdering young man are out making their political speeches and making jackasses of themselves. And again, I hate to even give them any heed. And also there's a conversation about the state and federal charges, whether it would be double jeopardy to try him for the same act in different ways.
4: Gotcha.
5: That's a part of the law that's long confused me. I don't quite get it. When I almost went to law school, I didn't almost sign up for that class. So I don't know anything.
4: On the whole, you hate to platform these idiots. I was thinking that about that Hassan Piker dude. The interesting thing is the number of people that are willing to go on his podcast, cozy up to him, have him on stage with him politically. But in terms of like giving him attention, which we are going to today because there's lots of clips, but I look at him and I can see on his face he's phony. He doesn't even believe the crap he's saying. He's just a grifter. But he says this stuff and the people following him believe it and are into it. And the people on stage are probably cynical about it too. But they know the crowd is into it. So I don't know what you do with a situation like that. But he is just a what can I say today to get attention sort of guy.
5: Right, but to what end? And you would suggest it's to acquire wealth. I guess that's what you're suggesting by he's a grifter.
4: Well, it's working so far. I don't know if you saw the Wall Street Journal profile piece on him today and his multi-million-dollar Hollywood home that he lives in. So it's working pretty well for him.
5: Yeah, and I mentioned last week that he went on a visit to Cuba to study the glorious communism there wearing $1,400 sunglasses. Wow. Which is just a lovely touch. But I need to disagree with you kind of subtly on a couple of points. Number one, the reason I want to play the clips we have is so people understand this guy and what he's saying. Because if it is fair game, if I'm running for whatever, the Congress, and I'm hanging out with the Grand Imperial Wizard of my local clan chapter, people have a right to know that. And they have a right to know what I actually believe. This guy, Hassan Piker, is that far out there. And the things he's said and says regularly ought to utterly disqualify him from any politician hanging out with him or being buddies with him or even appearing on a show. It's the clearest yet example of the double standard that the media has. But it's absolutely terrible. I also believe him to be an Islamist. I'm not 100% certain on this. His parents were immigrants from Turkey. And I believe he is a revolutionary leftist. Whether he wants to tear down Western civilization in the name of Karl Marx or Muhammad, I don't know.
4: Yeah, like I said, the troubling part is that politicians go on his podcast and stand up next to him. So that's where he has influence. I mean, because it's like the Nick Fuentes crazy character on the right. You don't need to pay attention to him because there aren't politicians going on his podcast or having him on stage or whatever.
5: Yeah, he's twice removed, really. He has some influence on some young men, certainly who will tend to vote on the right. J.D. Vance is acutely aware of him and his effects. But no, you don't platform him in the same way. You know, the left is platforming these lunatics on the left.
4: Weird, man. Yeah. Well, we'll play some crazy clips from that dude coming up a little bit later. So he was at a pool party, I guess, the night before the election, hanging out with that El Sayed up in Michigan. So they, you know, the politicians haven't distanced themselves yet. I still have the question of, will Barack Obama be on stage with Hassan Piker at some point? That's what I wonder.
5: With El Sayed or Hassan Piker?
4: Hassan Piker.
5: Wow.
4: Or El Sayed also, but right. I think he almost has to. Well, is Piker going to be there? As who was it that was writing about that? One of our favorite writers was writing about, is Barack Obama going to be in the green room with Piker at El Sayed's get-together? He and Michelle? And just say, hey, how you doing? Like your work. I mean, what?
5: Yeah, wow. Yeah. Troubling.
4: That'll be fun to see. I have so many different stories from vacation. I can't wait to talk about them. Lots and lots of different things. Everything from things I saw to parenting to everything in between.
5: Excellent. Number one notable wildlife encounter. I was tossed by that bison, as you know, when I was on vacation. I'm still limping a little bit. How about you?
4: Oh, boy.
5: Exciting wildlife.
4: I'd have to think about it for a little bit. Saw a fair amount of wildlife. If you drive across Canada, you will see a lot of wildlife. I'll have to think about that. It might be ocean related, as we spend a fair amount of time on a boat with our minivan going back and forth. Yes, Michael, you look like you have something to say.
6: No, I don't have anything to
4: say.
6: That's
4: just the look on your face?
6: Yeah, it's just a look of, you know.
5: Wipe it off.
6: Monday morning.
5: I don't like it.
4: How are you doing, Katie?
7: Oh, we're doing good.
4: Fantastic.
7: Yeah.
5: Using the royal we these days. Now, of course, you're speaking for yourself and you're infant.
4: Yeah, I did tag your photo on Twitter yesterday. I think that's your cutest picture yet. Baby and dog. Baby and dog's hard to beat. It's hard to beat baby and dog for a photo.
7: I almost passed out when they were doing that.
5: It's almost too much. So yeah. You might give somebody a sweet overdose, and then you'd be responsible.
6: I'm diabetic, and it was tough.
4: Yeah. On the vacation thing, what was it? Just something just popped into my head. I don't understand why the minivan has the rep it has. It does, and I understand, you know, it's I'm a single grown man. I'm not going to drive a minivan thinking that's going to get me the dates I want to get. But it's such a practical vehicle.
5: You remember me saying that for years, yeah.
4: We had the option of, so we flew to Denver, rented a vehicle, and then drove up, all the way up through South Dakota, through into Canada, then all the way across Canada, then down, and then all the way down from Seattle, the Canadian border, all the way back down to Northern California. Long drive. But so when I was going to rent a vehicle, usually I rent an SUV like a Chevy Tahoe or whatever the hell, Ford Expedition or something like that. But the minivan was so much cheaper. And I thought, you know what? It's actually more comfortable anyway. So I got the minivan for like half the price. I was like, this is way better than driving an SUV. So much better. So much more comfortable than an SUV. Rides better. The getting in and out with the sliding doors is so much better. The seating's better. It's just way better. People drive SUVs for minivan reasons. It's not like you're, right. You know, pulling a boat in the snow. You're not. You're picking up your kids from school and going to Starbucks. You know you are. Like everybody else. That's fine. That's what I do. But why do we do that? Why don't we all drive minivans? They're so much better.
5: I hate to judge people. You rock your look the way you rock your look. You find your self-image where you find it. We all do different things. But, yeah, when I was a dad of kids in the house, I loved the minivan, partly because everybody had plenty of room to spread out, and we had three kids. Nobody was on top of each other. He's touching me! And like I'd put the loudest kid in the third row, so when they were overly loud, it wouldn't kill my ears. And it was so great. By the way, I spent the weekend, part of it, long weekend on our nation's interstate system. A salute to President Eisenhower and his forward thinking. But two drivers in particular were driving like effing lunatics. There are plenty of people who drive a little fast, a little aggressively, but two effing lunatics, both in minivans, which I thought was interesting. I don't know what's going on there psychologically exactly.
4: Yeah. I've often said the ticket, The ticket should be different for people driving 100 miles an hour in cars that aren't made to go that fast. It's more dangerous. It's clearly more dangerous.
5: Yeah, you're right.
4: Mm-hmm. Let's start the show officially. I'm Jack Armstrong. He's Joe Getty on this. It is Monday, August 17th. First day of high school for my youngest. First day of high school. Big moment in your life. The year 2026. We are Armstrong and Getty, and we approve of this program.
5: Let's leap into action then. Officially, the show begins according to FCC rules and regs at Mark.
8: Okay, f*** you, dude. I mean, seriously, f*** you, old lady. Shut the f*** up, you stupid f***. Idiotic old lady with your stupid gamer headset.
4: Who was that?
5: That is the beginning of Hassan Piker's response to a Vietnamese immigrant to the United States who said, "We suffered so horribly under communism. Please don't move toward communism." That was his response to that woman.
4: Yeah. You can't engage him in conversation.
5: No.
4: As I mentioned before, I went on vacation. I watched one of his shows, spent quite a bit of time with it. You should log some time. He's got a talent. He's got a thing. There's no doubt about it. But it looks to me like a grift. The unfortunate part is lots of people are going along with it. That's the problem.
5: Right. Boy, a lot to talk about today. We got to talk about the Jason Arday thing at Cambridge. The young professor we talked about a fair amount while you were gone last week, the DEI hire, is now offed himself.
4: So you think he killed himself?
5: Oh, clearly, yeah. 100%.
4: Well, according to...
5: I don't know, but come on.
4: That ex-Kendi dude, according to him, it was a media lynching.
5: Yes, because it was white supremacy that killed him. Yes, yeah. Indeed.
4: We will have to talk about that. Yeah, that's an interesting story. Okay, you have headlines for us coming up?
7: I do.
4: So you have babies with dogs and headlines.
7: Perfect. Covering all the bases.
4: Covering all the big bases, exactly. That's on the way next. Stay here.
1: Armstrong and Getty.
4: Hey, Armstrong and Getty here, and if you're up before dawn and still at it when the sun goes down, you've got the kind of grit that made this country great.
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4: Here's my headline from the CBS poll yesterday about socialism and everything like that. They got a lot of attention on Face the Nation. We'll have to talk more about that later. Among Democrats, their view of socialism for the college degree Democrats, Democrats with a college degree, 71% have a positive view of socialism.
5: Good Lord.
4: That's a high number.
5: Oh, my God. Do we have a fight on our hands? Yikes. All right, let's figure out who's reporting what. It's Lead Story with Katie Green. Katie.
20: All righty. The Alphabet Network, CNN. Trump threatens Oman as U.S.-Iran agreement expires. NBC, quote, revenge is inevitable. Iran ramps up propaganda war with violent billboards. And Fox, Iran reportedly places $30,000 bounty on U.S. troops.
4: The fact that today is the deadline for the MOU, why that's getting any attention, I don't know. Clearly the MOU got blown up a long time ago. It's the deadline with no meaning whatsoever. The whole thing ended months ago.
5: Yeah, it does kind of point out the, I was trying to avoid saying meaningless, the meaninglessness of Trump's various negotiations, his pronouncements. They just don't mean anything.
20: From the Washington Post, Trump reduces military exercises with South Korea, citing good ties with Kim Jong-un.
4: That seems to be mystifying everybody. Do you have an idea what's going on here?
5: I really don't. He posted pictures of him and Un together saying, or him and Kim together saying, we get along great. We're buddies. Does he actually think that? Or is he just trying to butter him up? And how does he think buttering up these people works?
4: I'm just hoping it's not a, we can't do military exercises. We're stretched too thin. I hope it ain't that.
5: Oh, man, I don't think so.
20: USA Today, quote, polyester is Gen Z's newest viral insult.
5: Oh, insult.
4: How do you use it in a sentence, do you know?
20: I would, well, Jack, you're so polyester.
4: Okay. That means I'm old or?
20: No, it's Gen Zers are using this to call something or someone low quality or cheap.
4: Oh, okay. I thought it meant
5: I thought it was going to be artificial. I'm really not hip.
4: I thought it meant I was wrinkle free.
5: That too. Good Lord.
20: From the New York Post. Gen Z's $3 hack to beat the soaring cost of going out. Tiny canned cocktails that pack a fierce punch. These are those
5: get drunk
20: damn,
5: first. Yeah, we know. You didn't innovate anything, you morons.
20: Those buzz balls, man. Which are gross,
4: they don't
20: by
4: drink
20: the way.
4: Anyway. They don't drink anyway, the young people. So.
5: So the few that do, do that. Okay, super.
20: All about
5: super.
20: The buzz balls.
5: Yes, yes. Pre-gaming, we used to call it. Again, kids, you've invented nothing.
20: Study finds men who drink more coffee show higher testosterone levels.
4: Damn right.
5: Oh, yeah. Damn right, ladies. Oh, yeah.
20: And finally, the Babylon Bee. Sad. WNBA task force fails to define a woman after spending the entire meeting trying to pick a restaurant for lunch.
5: I get it.
4: The testosterone coffee thing, is that a not a causal thing? That's just the sort of person. Try to imagine the kind of person. I've known a few normal dudes that didn't drink any caffeine, but not many. Mostly if you're I don't drink caffeine, you're kind of a not really trying to get much out of life sort of person.
5: Or a Mormon. But,
4: maybe.
5: Yeah. So you don't think it's cause and effect? I think it's probably cause and effect.
4: Really?
5: Yeah, although I don't know. Maybe Katie could bring us the facts. But there have been a couple of big coffee studies lately.
4: People are trying to grab the world by the neck and get the most out of it are kind of, they got lots of testosterone and they're going to drink a lot of coffee so they can grab the world by the aforementioned neck.
5: I can't say you're wrong. I'm going to shake the world's hand, Jack, but you do whatever you think is appropriate. But I can't say you're wrong with your theory. I like kind of like it.
4: I feel like the best way to get things is to grab people by the neck. I don't know. Maybe I'm wrong.
5: Oh, boy.
4: More on the way. Stay here.
1: Armstrong and Getty.
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24: The Las Vegas Aces have just 8 games left on their regular season schedule, so they can't afford to fall further down the WNBA standings, which is what they did on Saturday in a 92-87 loss to the league's top team, the Minnesota Lynx. Having the third best record, it's all about playoff positioning at this point for the Aces, who have already clinched their 8th straight postseason appearance. They'll host the Atlanta Dream tomorrow at Michelob Ultra Arena. The Las Vegas Aviators wrapped up a season-long 12-game homestand, scoring 11 runs at Las Vegas Ballpark yesterday. Unfortunately, the Sacramento Rivercats played at 15 guys. The Athletics are in a tight battle with the Angels for worst record in Major League Baseball. The A's took 2 of 3 games from the Texas Rangers this weekend, just enough to pull one half game ahead of the Halos in the cellar. 7-game road trip starts tonight in Kansas City.
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24: Still making decent time up and down the resort corridor and inbound from North Las Vegas. Good news, no accidents to report on the freeways or the surface streets right now. And as we start the Monday morning commute in the Northwest Valley, at the intersection of Jones and Lone Mountain Road, traffic lights are malfunctioning. Want to treat that as a four-way stop until that gets fixed up. And that's Lone Mountain Road and Jones. Going to be trading in the umbrella for water as the heat's back on this week after a mild August weekend. We're going to be back in triple digits. An extreme heat warning is in effect tomorrow through Friday. It'll bring with it afternoon highs between 105 and 110 degrees. For now, it's only 84. I'm Mark Thomas with your on-time traffic brought to you by Meineke Car Care Centers on AM 670 KMZQ.
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28: After we finish defeating Iran, which is being very badly defeated, pretty soon I'll be declaring the Hormuz Strait a territory of the United States. Essentially, that's what it is. We have the blockade.
4: So Trump announced at a rally over the weekend that we're going to declare, he just stated it like it's going to happen, going to declare the Strait of Hormuz a territory of the United States, which he obviously is not going to do. I can't imagine, unless he's just trying to get applause from that crowd in that room, I can't imagine how he thinks he's furthering his agenda in any of these statements that he doesn't plan to follow through on. I don't know. I'm so confused by it.
5: Yeah, I don't want to go. I don't want to beat people to death with this stuff. But I'm just going through the alleged great deals that were going to happen and how they're coming along. From Ukraine and Russia to North Korea to Iran to, you know, every aspect of the Iran thing. From the Strait to the nuclear stuff. And it's going nowhere. And even the situation with Israel and Hamas. You got Jared kissing Hamas ass right now, trying desperately to cement some sort of deal. Trump's still saying, Israel, you can't attack them. They've agreed to give up their arms, which is laughable. I don't know what to make of any of it. I think he's lost his mind.
4: So to pivot to one of the big news stories of the day, some people are wondering why we are at war to stop Iran from getting a nuclear weapon, which I think is a worthwhile venture. But at the same time, another rogue state that already has nuclear weapons, we're calling off our exercises with South Korea because North Korea is such a good actor or something? What is going on?
5: Well, okay, let me go over there. Essentially, I think Trump thinks, and again, I'm so mystified by this, I'm doing my best to guess, but I think Trump thinks that buttering up these dictators does something. And so Kim Jong-un has said that these exercises that we have every year with the South Koreans, because they're such an important ally and have been for decades, that these exercises are too provocative. And Kim Jong-un says, I'm only being mean and belligerent because you guys are doing that. And if you stop doing that, if you stop preparing for having to fight me, then we could probably be buddies. And I'll bet we could have a big, big deal. We could cut a big deal that'll make everybody look super smart, including you, Mr. President. He has absolutely no intention to do that.
4: So they were planned to start today, these exercises with South Korea. So it definitely was a last second calling it off, which is not handy, as you might imagine, with a giant project that is a big military exercise. Why he waited to the last second to call it off is another open question. But I don't know. So you think it's a personal buttering these people up. I guess I was hoping for some sort of three-dimensional chess that I don't understand, whether it's a good thing or bad thing. Like, we just can't have that many resources paying attention to a military exercise right now because we're stretched thin. I don't know. I'm making up reasons.
5: Boy, you wouldn't want to admit that, even if it's true. Trump has said it's just too expensive, and what else did he say? The South Korean president, who's a bit of an appeaser in my mind, does not hate this move because she at this point?
4: Wow. Women presidents?
5: I know. Is that incredible or what? I suggested scaling back the joint exercises to improve the chances for engagement with North Korea. But Trump's order on the eve of the 11 days of exercises has raised concerns among military officials and advisors about undermining military readiness. And various think tankers and retired admirals have weighed in, saying this is a terrible mistake because North Korea is more dangerous than ever. They have inherited a bunch of knowledge and weapons from Russia. Because as we've touted the Ukrainians' incredible steep learning curve with the drone warfare and counter-drone warfare and the rest of it, some of which we are getting trained on now, thank God. But North Korea has benefited from that as well, as they furnished machine gun fodder, meat puppets, to be mowed down in minutes to the Russians, in return got to weaponry and financial aid and that sort of thing.
4: Yeah,
5: so they're more dangerous than they've ever been.
4: Yeah, I forgot to bring up that angle of it. So you can't really make the announcement that North Korea has been a good actor over the past however many years, and that's why, you know, we're going to gift them for some reason, not having a military exercise that would be all about attacking them. They haven't been a good actor as they're sending tens of thousands of troops to Russia today.
5: Right.
4: So I don't know that.
5: In 2018, Trump did the same thing. He suspended the joint drills during a summit with Kim as a concession to move forward in denuclearization talks. He scaled down other exercises the following year. And then just this Saturday, Trump posted a social media photo of Kim and himself during their 2019 meeting there at the Korean border. And they're both kind of scowling. And Trump posted this: despite the unfriendly look on this particular picture, there are many where we're smiling. Kim Jong-un and I get along great, he wrote. That was their last meeting, that picture, before talks fell through, by the way. The whole we get along great, we've got a good relationship. Seriously, he can't be that naive.
4: I don't know. I don't even really have a speculation on this.
5: Can anybody, and feel free, can anybody think of in any sense how like a Kim Jong-un or Vladimir Putin hears, oh, he thinks we have a great relationship. That's nice. And like it helps us. Or does it just make him seem weak and needy?
4: I don't know. You would think even if he went into his presidency with that view, by now he would have realized, oh, okay, Vladimir Putin, you know, he'll smile and shake your hand, but that doesn't mean he likes you. I guess I've learned that lesson.
5: I mean, I'm no POTUS, but we've been in many heated negotiations for various reasons, or negotiations where we knew the other side, you know, they were in a really tough spot themselves, and it would be really tough to reach an agreement that was acceptable, whatever the situation was. And whether I had a cheery relationship with the person in charge of the negotiations on the other side, I mean, it's not nothing, but it doesn't mean anything. It's not going to get, you know, more money, more benefits, a greater revenue share, whatever. They have the position they have. And we're talking about Kim Jong-un and Vladimir Putin. I'm sorry, how about Xi Jinping? You think Xi Jinping thinks, oh, you know, honey, I wasn't sure how Donald thought about me, but it says here he really likes me in all caps. I don't even know what he's trying to do. So, but yeah, here's the takeaway. And, you know, let's hope that the strategic, you know, the balance continues and nobody does anything too crazy. But North Korea is more dangerous than ever. And, yeah, and Trump, to his credit, is trying to figure out what to do about it, because you have to. But I don't see much light at the end of this particular tunnel.
4: Yeah, I'm not particularly worried about North Korea. I don't understand calling off the military exercises. But the Iran story that got my attention the most over the weekend was finding out that at the very beginning of the war, like moment one, Iran obliterated our base that we were going to use for all logistics. Absolutely obliterated it. And then we had to improvise and change everything and move to Diego Garcia. But a lot of the decisions we've made since day one around who's going to be where and how long you have to be at sea, and it factors in with that ship that got so much attention over the weekend because it's now been at sea longer than any aircraft carrier in U.S. history and all that sort of stuff, is because Iran obliterated our logistics hub moment one, which didn't really make the news until a couple of days ago. But, yeah, their plan to hit us back was better and more effective than has been reported. As usual, nothing wrong with, you know, keeping that a secret, I suppose, if the point is fog of war, don't let your enemy have a blah, blah, blah. But, yeah, that's some pretty interesting news to find out. They not only hit our intelligence hub there in the Middle East, where we're going to work everything from, they completely blew it up. I mean, it was unusable afterwards.
5: Wow. I missed that.
4: Yeah, big story. And and a problem. So I don't know. That I feel like that's going to be in the history of this war and how it started. The Iranian attack, retaliation for the U.S.-Israel assault on Tehran, destroyed the base as it went up in smoke. So did the major logistics hub that the Navy has relied on for decades and was planning to rely on for this entire war. It just was gone.
5: Yeah. Oh, boy.
4: That's a problem.
5: All right. Geopolitical nastiness and other stuff after a word from our friends at Incogni. 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
5: 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Yeah, all of this stuff is troubling and crazy and nutty, and I don't know where it's going. When we get a certain distance down the road in discussing this stuff, I've got to admit, I think, okay, great, there's nothing I can do about that. There's plenty we can do about our domestic political scene slash culture, and that's certainly going to be a big part of the show today as the socialists and the Islamists are forging ahead and trying to get more and more done. Jack, I mentioned last week that some of our learned associates at the National Review were talking about Woke One and AOC's ridiculous quote about Woke One. That was crazy.
10: Woke One was crazy.
5: One of the people pushing it as hard as she could. And they're like, will there be a Woke Two? And I'm like, oh, my God, you don't get it. There is a philosophy. There's a belief system that wants to tear down our political system, our constitution, courts, etc. Neo-Marxism. They will adapt and change strategy 560 times. The question isn't, will there be a woke 2.0? It's what will their next strategy look like? What will they say? What arguments will they make? What quasi-moral arguments will they make to, you know, completely change the way Western... So we'll talk about that.
4: Yeah. That's a good one. Yeah, I didn't get really to weigh in on the whole Woke One AOC view of things. We'll have to talk more about that later. Was that really clever or really dumb, that statement from her? That's an open question also.
10: Woke One was crazy.
4: Boy, if that doesn't make you angry hearing that, you're a different person than me. It makes me angry every time I hear it.
5: Yeah, we're going to remind you of some of the specific aspects of what Woke One was. That was just crazy.
10: Woke One was crazy.
5: No, that was super smart. It's the they've been called out for their strategy and are now disavowing it, changing the party line, and everybody's got to catch up and be on it, which is why it's one of the reasons they cut old Francesca Hong loose in Wisconsin. Because she was still hewing too close to Woke One, and AOC knew it, and she's like, nah, she's still stuck in, you know, 2022. So she's no good. Strategy.
4: Plus, it kind of declares it over, so people who aren't paying attention can say, oh, okay, cool, that's over. Well, I can go back to my life.
5: Right. Even, like I said, the learned commentators at the National Review, I could not believe how naive they were about this.
4: Yeah, cool. Yeah. We got mailbag on the way and lots of other stuff. Stay here.
11: Armstrong and Getty.
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0: 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On this Monday, I'm thinking about media manipulation. It's shocking. I thought the left-wing outlets, Disney, those people, would step back after the communist movement began in earnest. I understand the establishment media loathes Donald Trump. They made a living off doing that for more than a decade. But even these folks must understand how dangerous the radicals are. Sadly, it comes down to this. President Trump is the devil. They will never criticize Mamdani or AOC or Bernie Sanders or Kamala Harris. Here's reality. It is over for the corporate media in America. You are not going to get any fair presentation of the news on television or in most print publications. The game now is to exclude stories the establishment media doesn't like, to continue focusing on Donald Trump. So we here are rededicating ourselves to report stories we know are not going to get covered by the networks or newspapers. That will be our mission going into the midterms. Stay here for the truth. 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
4: So I just saw a news report where they were reporting it as Trump called off these exercises to punish South Korea because they weren't willing to help us with the war effort in Iran. So that's
5: a factor, too. Yeah, okay. It's hard to say which was, you know, he has been lashing out at various countries who did not help. So, that's a factor for sure. Yeah, left that out, and I apologize deeply and humbly. Here's your freedom-loving quote of the day, continuing our series from Nikita Khrushchev, the commie premier of the Soviet Union, middle part of the 20th century. Comrades, we must abolish the cult of the individual decisively, once and for all.
4: Wow. The cult
5: you
4: of
5: like
4: the individual.
5: Individual rights, do you? Hmm? The Constitution, the Bill of Rights, Communists, socialists, they hate that.
4: That's
5: they want
4: so
5: to stomp them out. Yeah, yeah. And then this one, speaking of, evildoers, historians are dangerous.

0: to a country that, as long as Donald J. Trump has been president, has been unthreatening and respectful.
1: Correspondent Laura Winter says Mr. Trump also cites South Korea for a lack of support in the Iran war. Mideast negotiator Jared Kushner has wrapped up an hours-long meeting with Israeli Prime Minister Netanyahu. It came on the heels of a rare sit-down with the Hamas chief in Egypt.
2: It's a meeting that would once have been unthinkable, but the face-to-face talks between Jared Kushner and Khalil al-Haya in Cairo are a sign of just how keen Washington is to see the next phase of the Board of Peace's Gaza deal put into action. Israel has rejected the plan, which would see it withdraw from the Gaza Strip while Hamas would disarm, handing its weapons over to a new governing body. Reports say Jared Kushner called for concrete, verifiable steps from Hamas, adding that Gaza could never be a source of terror.
1: The BBC's Joe Inwood. The Supreme Court has again rejected President Trump's attempt to overturn a $5 million jury verdict in favor of writer E. Jean Carroll. Days of torrential rain and severe flooding have killed at least seven people in Indiana. 4-year-old boy, 3 men, and 3 women lost their lives. On Wall Street, the Dow down 170 points. More on these stories, townhall.com.
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5: 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After a brief taste of monsoonal moisture and a break from triple-digit daytime highs, the heat, it's back on again for Southern Nevada. The National Weather Service issuing an extreme heat warning for tomorrow through Friday, with forecast highs again near 110 degrees. On Friday, a wave of monsoonal moisture made its way through the Vegas Valley, bringing many areas of Southern Nevada some much-needed rain. Harry Reid International Airport, Las Vegas' official weather station, got 0.03 inches of rain, the second straight day that we got some rain. Parts of Vegas Valley also got some rain on Wednesday and Thursday, mostly in the Henderson area. Las Vegas home sales up last month, while the median sales price did drop. Las Vegas realtors reporting 2,046 previously owned single-family homes were sold last month in Southern Nevada, up 1.2% from July of last year. The median sales price of homes sold last month was $480,000, down 1% from the same time last year. More than 7,400 single-family homes listed for sale in July got no offers, a more than 4% increase year over year, but 80% did sell within 60 days. It may come as no surprise, Las Vegas not pedestrian-friendly. The shoe company Kudu recently analyzed pedestrian fatality rates and walk scores for 35 major cities across the country, giving Las Vegas a score of 25 out of 100, ranking it 30th out of the 35. Local traffic safety officials not disputing that ranking, saying that Las Vegas roads were built for cars, not for people. Las Vegas' mark of 3.46 pedestrian deaths per 100,000, fifth in the study. Albuquerque, New Mexico was the most dangerous city for pedestrians. Take AM 670 with you wherever you go. 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
7: Not seeing any major issues on the drive-in so far this morning. Got a couple of minor ones, though, in the Northwest Valley. The Decatur on-ramp to get onto northbound I-11 is being cleared of a new accident. On the surface streets, North Las Vegas Boulevard injury accident at Range Road and Las Vegas Boulevard. Left lane is blocked there. And also in the Northwest, Jones and Lone Mountain Road. Last we heard, the traffic lights were malfunctioning there. It's going to be a four-way stop till it starts working again. Lone Mountain Road and Jones. Turning the heat up this week after a mild weekend. Extreme heat warning goes into effect tomorrow and will last through the end of the week. Going to see afternoon highs between 105 and 110 this week. Right now it's 85 degrees. I'm Mark Thomas with your on-time traffic brought to you by Meineke Car Care Centers on AM 670 KMZQ. 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
12: The airport duty-free store has to come right out and say it. You think we smell. What other explanation is there? Your store carries two things, cologne and liquor. Who buys cologne at the airport? Why not just come home wearing a sign that says, honey, I'm having an affair? And if I'm going to spend $50 on a bottle of something at the airport, it's going to be water.
13: That's a pretty good joke.
14: I was thinking while I was on vacation, the idea of talking about things on the radio that are actually relevant to people's lives as much as possible, which has always been the goal. But I think it's easy as a talk show host to get sucked into the world of cable news or podcasts or whatever and think that that's what people are talking about, and it's not necessarily accurate. Certainly not, definitely not accurate when it comes to cable news programs. Here is something that lots of people are talking about, statistically true, and just I know in my everyday life, is the GLP-1 drugs that have exploded on the scene over the last couple of years. And now, I'm pretty sure, I was trying to look up the statistic again, Ian Bremmer had them out. Almost everybody in America has heard about the GLP-1 drugs and is aware of them and what they do, and already one out of 10 people are on them. And they think within 2 years it's going to be like 30% of people are on the drugs. So you've obviously heard about them. A quick, easy drug, not too expensive, that you can take, and you lose weight pretty easily. And I know, like, how many people do you know, Joe, that are on them? I think I know 6-8 people in my own life that have taken this drug.
15: It's not quite that many, but it's a handful. Yeah,
14: yeah, Michael? No, Michael's talking.
15: He's got his headphones off. Yeah.
14: So I thought I was going to look into it. I thought I'm going to look into it for me to take one of these GLP-1 drugs and see if I could lose the last 10 pounds I want to lose. And I thought I'll probably get shut down on this. How long do you think it took me from the thought of I should look into this when I was injecting myself with Zepbound? How long do you think the time period was between, and I mean the first glimmer was, I should look into that. Maybe I could lose that last 10 pounds. Two, I'm actually injecting myself with Zepbound.
15: Wow. Well, you've closed the deal, obviously. I have no idea. I don't know what to guess.
14: I guess I haven't done the math completely. 15 hours?
15: Oh, my gosh.
14: That's how easy it is to get on these drugs.
15: Did you message your doctor or something like that? Or
14: I messaged a doctor. I didn't message my doctor. Similar to my story about, you know, using testosterone. There's all kinds of doctors out there, and I assume they're actual doctors. I don't look at their diploma. I don't have any reason to believe that they're not actual doctors. But I'm amazed at how many people go to medical school and everything that's involved and then go work for one of these companies where you do a, you know, within hours of somebody showing any interest, Zoom video call. Ask
15: you're
14: you
15: a rubber
14: three...
15: stamp. That's what you do for
14: well,
15: a living.
14: Yeah, that's my point. Is that why you would go to medical school? It seems like you had loftier goals when you first went to medical school than to go
15: to work. Every medical class has a bottom 10%, Jack, and you just interacted with them. Yeah,
14: that's hilarious. Anyway, so I do a chat GPT about my height and weight and age and physical level, and, you know, do you think I could get one of these? And I said, sure you could. And I said, which one do you think would be best? And they said, this one. And so, and then I go to a website, ChatGPT recommended me a couple. So then I click on that, I go to it, I fill out a little questionnaire, that's like five questions long, make an appointment for just a couple of hours later, I'm on a Zoom call with a doctor, and I thought they were going to be relatively more skeptical as to why a guy, I don't need to really lose weight. If I actually lose the last 10 pounds I've got, I think I'm going to look like a skeleton. But anyway, I'm not who the drug was developed for originally,
15: right.
14: Certainly.
15: Yeah.
14: Anyway, whatsoever. And but anyway, she asked me like two questions, the main one being, do you own a credit card? And
15: that's a sign.
14: and so I say, sure. And they say, okay, we'll start you on the lowest dose. Which pharmacy would you like to use? That's within like 2 minutes of the phone call. Say, okay, I tell you my pharmacy. I go back online. I put in my credit card information. I get a ding on my phone like a couple hours later. We got your order. Then a few hours later, I get the ding. It's filled. I drive to the slowest part in this was me getting around to driving to the pharmacy. Drive down to the pharmacy, pick up the drug, come home. Bingo bambo, read the instructions, I'm on it, and I'll see how it goes today. And it starts working right away, so it'll be interesting to see today what that does to my desire to eat.
15: Wow. I'm sorely tempted.
14: Why wouldn't you?
15: Yeah.
14: You're worried about the explosive diarrhea?
15: Oh, no, I already got that.
14: Oh, my God.
15: I got the poopy lettuce, so that's it. But I like the taste of it, so I keep eating it. It's a little complicated, family dynamics, but interesting. And like I said, I'm seeing my doc tomorrow. Going to look at the blood test.
14: You're going to go to a real doctor? That's going to slow you down. They're going to have all kinds of reasons why you shouldn't.
15: I've already got an appointment.
14: They're going to have all kinds of reasons why you shouldn't be doing experiments on your bodies. I'm all about the experiments on my body with of doctors on Zoom calls that talk to me.
13: What's the worst that could happen?
14: Exactly. What's the worst that could happen?
15: Right. So that's why I'm happy to prescribe you magic mushrooms. I was calling about the weight loss stuff. That's what I meant, the weight loss stuff, yes. Yes, interested in some Viagra? No, I'm fine. All right, okay.
14: So we'll get that testosterone right out to you. No, the weight loss. Yes, I'm sorry. I keep getting you mixed up with any of my other very important clients.
15: Order two questionable drugs, and we'll give you 20% off as long as I got my rubber stamp out.
14: I don't want to get the company in trouble because, whatever. But I know what I'm getting into. But I find that hilarious. I mean, wasn't your thinking on this that you had to have a certain amount of weight you need to lose or some sort of medical complications or something before you qualified for this stuff? As opposed to basically, I want that, and them saying, can you pay for it? And me saying, yeah, and them okay. That was the whole thing.
15: All right, Mr. Trump, here's your everyman question. So you're paying for it. How expensive is it?
14: $280 a month.
15: Oh, that's way less than we heard at first, right? Those drugs?
14: That's either a lot to you or it's not, depending on your life situation. There are times when my life when that would have been a no way. But, with inflation where it is now, I honestly, if I ate much less, could pay for it just on eating less.
15: Wow.
14: With what it costs, because I eat out a lot. So it's not very expensive. And if you've been thinking about it and, what would it be like to look into it or how hard would it be, I'm telling you, by tomorrow you could be on the drug if you want to be.
15: Right.
14: It's effortless.
15: Right.
14: Which
15: Amazing.
14: Is kind
15: okay.
14: of hilarious, I think.
15: Yeah.
14: Or horrible for the country.
15: Although it's not like, again, it's not like you're taking something weird and experimental. I talked to my doctor once about it. He said, all my patients are tolerating it great. They're doing great. So if you want it, let me know.
14: Right. But I thought it was for more extreme cases. Or maybe we're already to the point of, hey, if you want to lose that last 5 pounds, go ahead, try it.
15: Well, it was at first, but then increasingly, and any insurance company that's not hip to this at this point is just bad at their business. But it's there's just no downside. There's so much upside to losing weight and being lighter and healthier and less fat in the belly and blah, blah, blah. Just if you don't know this stuff already, I'm not going to bother informing you because you ought to know. But I just think there's no reason to hold back. They haven't come up with any, half of people, their left arm falls off or, you know, they lose sight in their eyes. But other than that, it works right. No,
14: about a third of people go blind, painfully blind.
15: Yeah. Oh, Lord.
14: But anyway, I will report back tomorrow what it's like, because it's supposed to really hit you hard right away. So I'll be kind of interested today if I notice to a great extent, I haven't thought about eating at all day long or something.
15: Right. Now, when did you take your first jab?
14: Yesterday afternoon.
15: Okay. All right.
14: It should have started already.
15: And you only jab, how often do you jab?
14: Once a month. Same day every month.
15: How was it? Did it hurt? Did it bother you?
14: No, there was nothing to it whatsoever. Like Katie reported a couple of weeks ago, it was no feeling whatsoever. It was hard.
15: When
14: for
15: I
14: me
15: get
14: to
15: out of a chair, it hurts. So, yeah, I'm not that worried about it.
14: That reminds me of an old guy who heard the other day who said, I don't do sit-ups anymore. I do get-ups. I get out of my chair, get up out of this chair.
15: That's good.
14: Okay, we got a lot more on the way, including that crazy, crazy Hassan Piker and some of the things that he said, in case you haven't quite caught on to what his act is yet. Among other things, stay here.
9: Armstrong and Getty.
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28: It's a tragedy. It's a tragedy on so many levels, but particularly just for everybody who knew Jason, his family, obviously, his friends. We think of them today.
15: The left is trying desperately not to draw the right lessons from the life, career, and death of Professor Jason Arday at Cambridge. Perhaps you heard over the weekend that this youngish man who was of the Ibram X. Kendi School of Racial Relations and Sociology killed himself, or so it would seem. He built a completely fictional autobiography that was easily picked apart. Virtually every single aspect of his amazing story was easily checkable, and nobody at Cambridge checked because they were so desperate to have diversity and to be able to tout this token on steroids, Jason Arday, because he was young and handsome and articulate, and he was a good bauble to shake out there and to say, look, we're diverse. And so not only was his biography built on lies and outlandish, ridiculous lies that, I mean, for instance, he claimed to have been autistic and didn't speak at all till he was 11, didn't read till he was 18, but then turned it all around, became a super genius and a PhD. And virtually everybody in the field of autism says there's never been a case like that. That just doesn't happen. I mean, for instance, and his claims about dozens of marathons and the rest of it, there are documents of this stuff. And Cambridge didn't even look. And then elevated him, lauded him, celebrated him, and turned a blind eye to all of the truths that are now so easily discerned. Here's a BBC report. Here's the head of the Faculty of Education at Cambridge, Professor Hillary Kremen, who was chatting with him on The Beeb. And in case it goes by you too quickly, the late Mr. Arday asks her, what do you think about the accusations of tokenism, like you're just hiring me as a token?
29: And now Jason is days away from achieving another ambition.
30: Hey, good to see you.
29: Here's his new boss at Cambridge.
30: We do have a lot of work to do, but I feel really optimistic.
31: There will be those that think this is a tokenistic appointment. What are your thoughts on this?
30: The board of electors on your interview day were absolutely unanimous. We are so lucky to have you. You are the best in the world in terms of the research that you do.
29: An extraordinary journey, but for Jason, this is not an end. It's a beginning.
31: The reaction has been amazing.
15: The obsequiousness of that administrator. Yeah. It's just unbelievable. And then they built this guy up, and then when it was nearly effortlessly discovered that his so-called research was almost entirely plagiarized and phony, and I've got an account from one of his students who says he never taught anything. His classes were the biggest waste of time I've ever seen. She says he would sit there at his desk and talk about racism, but not cite any data or studies or not ask us to teach anything, and often he would show up late and depart early, and it was the strangest, most useless class I've ever taken in my life. And she says, when I finally saw the headlines about this, the firing, not the suicide, but the firing, she said, finally, it was that obvious to anybody who spent a minute looking into this. The headline in the New York Times, which of course must massage its loyal, progressive readers. The headline is, Professor's Death Leaves Behind Hard Questions for Cambridge on Race and Hiring. They admit the school ignored a series of warnings about his life history and work. You know, it's funny, New York Times. I don't think it leaves behind hard questions at all. It leaves behind serious questions, but very, very easy questions to answer. Here you have a desperation to quote-unquote diversify. You throw aside merit, and remember when the administrator, Ms. Kremen, who is just, I mean, she was doing everything but lifting up her skirt for this guy, gushing about how the review committee was unanimous, your work is amazing. His work was crap, and there were three other scholars interviewed, all of whom have better credentials. Two of them, curiously, were black women. I'm not sure why it went the way it went. Maybe they weren't as perfect a token as Mr. Arday was, but they gave him the gig. At any rate, so they threw away merit. They elevated a plagiarizing fabulist who didn't teach. He didn't really do research. He was a complete fraud and phony. And he became one of the most lauded figures in academia in Great Britain and in the U.S., where people were acutely aware of him. We don't operate in those circles, so you might not be aware of that. But so here's what another professor says, Professor Kehinde Andrews, about the situation.
31: This has been going on for him for 3.5 years. As soon as he became professor at Cambridge, there were those people who didn't believe that there should be a black person in that role.
15: You know what I meant to have in front of me, Ibram X. Kendi's quote. I mean, that phony race-baiting con man. But he tweeted, essentially, Arday was sacrificed on the altar of racism. Racists went after him from the minute he was nominated because he was black, and now they've killed him. You are either mentally ill if you claim that, or you are a dedicated revolutionary and you can't ever admit when you get caught what you were up to and what you're doing. It's one thing or the other. There are only those two choices for people who still defend this guy. You know, you can't get less racism with more racism. I say we cut it out completely. Stick around.
0: Armstrong and Getty.
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16: The Las Vegas Aviators wrapped up a season-long 12-game homestand, scoring 11 runs at Las Vegas Ballpark yesterday. Unfortunately, the Sacramento Rivercats played at 15 guys. The Athletics are in a tight battle with the Angels for worst record in Major League Baseball. The A's took two of three games from the Texas Rangers this weekend, just enough to pull one half game ahead of the Halos in the cellar. Seven-game road trip starts tonight in Kansas City. The Las Vegas Aces have just eight games left on their regular season schedule, so they can't afford to fall further down the WNBA standings, which is what they did on Saturday in a 92-87 loss to the league's top team, the Minnesota Lynx. Having the third-best record, it's all about playoff positioning at this point for the Aces, who have already clinched their eighth straight postseason appearance. They'll host the Atlanta Dream tomorrow at Michelob Ultra Arena.
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16: Except for one minor accident at the south end of the freeway system, really not looking too bad on this Monday morning drive-in. That wreck is being reported on 15 southbound after Russell Road, and it's off on the right shoulder. In the northwest, Decatur on-ramp to get onto northbound I-11 is still being cleared of an earlier accident, and also one on North Las Vegas Boulevard at Lamb. Heat's back on this week after a mild weekend. Extreme heat warning will go into effect tomorrow. Yeah, it's back, and it's going to last all week through Friday. We'll see afternoon highs each day this week between 105 and 110 degrees. It is currently 86 degrees at the airport. 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

0: So nobody's quite sure what to do about AI in a number of different industries and realms, not only the big picture stuff we're talking about, but as you bear down into, say, the publishing industry, it's thrown the publishing industry into complete chaos. There's a debut author whose book was just super crazy hot among the publishers who read it. There's a lot of competition for who would sign the author and put out the book. This and a debut author getting a multi-million dollar book deal, man, that is coming out hot. That's like, you know, I don't know. Is there a musical act in recent memory that's been that hot that when they're discovered, everybody wants them desperately? Shortly after scoring that multi-billion dollar book deal, the novelist agents pulled the plug. They could no longer support the project because they couldn't verify that the book had been wholly written by their client. The agency told the publishers in a July letter, and I quote, "Oh, after allegations of AI swirled around, call me, I'll hide the body, a crime novel by Jerry Falotti. They wrote, this raises so many questions about authorship and what AI means for this industry, but those are questions for another day. We're out. And the spectacular implosions over some big book deals over suspected AI use, and there have been more than a couple, and fears about who might be next, is forcing this reckoning over what is authorship? What's the relationship between writers and publishers and the long-term survival? Who's supposed to solve this problem? How much of a problem is it? I mean, for instance, last year, 70 authors, including some you may have heard of, signed an open letter to publishers voicing concerns about generative AI and asking them to make, quote, a pledge that they will never release books that were created by machines. Yet the big five publishers, all of whom you've heard of, have largely been reluctant to make sweeping pronouncements about a technology that's both potentially lucrative and increasingly ubiquitous. Many of them are also involved in lawsuits against tech companies for training their models on copyrighted books, essentially plagiarizing them, using them without permission for profit. So holy cow, you know, in a weird way, this reminds me of when we were just talking about Iran and Hamas and Hezbollah and Yemen and the U.S. and the Strait of Hormuz, and just nobody even knows what we're supposed to be arguing about, much less, you know, where the arguments ought to end. So this young crime novelist has denied the accusations, calling, oh my God, he's a black guy, he's calling them racially motivated. Oh boy. Well, that removes any sympathy I might have. Dude, I had no idea what you look like until I scrolled down in this article, and there he is, and I came across that sentence. No, if I'm a publisher and somebody says, hey, a bunch of this is AI slop, I'm bothered by it. It has nothing to do with your race. Wow, wow, wow. Does he actually believe that? He's a grad student at SMU, so he might actually believe that. Anyway, last month, The Atlantic wrote that Dagger Mouth, a self-published dystopian romance whose rights were snapped up by Simon Schuster, which is consistently top bestseller lists, I'll bet a lot of you are aware of that, contained hallmarks of AI use. They ran it through one of those filters, and I guess they're pretty good right now. But a spokesperson for Simon Schuster said, we don't believe the conclusions should be drawn from AI detection tools that have been shown to produce false positives. H.M. Wolfe wrote Daggermouth, and we stand behind her and her work. Panagram CEO, co-founder, and self-proclaimed slop janitor Max Sparrow said the tool's high rate of accuracy has been validated by multiple third-party studies. Why would Simon Schuster drop it? Because apparently it had already a huge amount of success, so people were liking it. There's this bigger angle about the commercial aspect of generative AI fiction, and then do the organizations really care about holding to that standard? Well, and that gets to the philosophical question, which we've knocked around a fair amount around here. If it's really good and people like it, who cares? That's not a rhetorical question. Because I know I care and Jack cares. I despise the idea of AI-generated music becoming the music everybody listens to, because it's no longer an expression of creativity. Although, I will tell you this, visited friends not terribly long ago who have a couple of teenage girls, And they often have background music in the house. Almost always. There's almost always music going in the house, which is interesting. Because I'm not a background music guy. Jack, how often do you have background music going in your house?
1: Never.
0: Never. Yeah, see, we're not background music people either. I'm either listening to music or I'm not listening to music. But anyway, so these
2: Fox
0: people,
2: News really loud, and I have that on the background all the time.
0: Of course. But these folks who had a couple of teenage girls, for one big chunk of the day, it was the girl's choice of what, you know, internet quote-unquote radio station is playing. And it was pop music, and it was making me murderous. I mean, it was terrible. But so you're talking about AI music and AI publishing, as we just were, and some bestsellers now have been found out to be partially AI generated. But the pop
3: Who
0: music
3: cares?
0: Is so derivative. Derivative.
2: If
0: anyway.
2: If a popular modern country song turns out to be partially AI written, boy, I'll tell you what, I got to really keep turning the pages to get to the where on the list that comes in of my priorities to be worried about.
0: Well, we were just talking about how the publishing world is running around like chickens with their heads cut off because several like super blockbusters that have been released or about to be released lately have been disclosed to be AI generated, at least in part. And nobody knows what to do or what the right questions are or if they should do anything at all. And it's just everybody's in an uproar.
2: I have an answer, but we'll tell you about it this. We want to talk to specifically the people who get up early, work hard all day long, and you wonder what you should do with your money.
0: Yeah, there's no way you're going to talk to about your money in your future with somebody who doesn't get that, some pretentious, you know, whatever. 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
2: 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Here is my answer to everybody who's wondering about the AI stuff, whether it's people are grabbing images of a chick at work or in school and making her naked or whatever it is, or this music stuff or whatever it is. There's nothing you can do about it. Stop acting like you can turn back the hands of time. We're into a new world. There's nothing you can do about it. Give up. That's my answer. Give up. There's nothing you can do about it. People are going to make AI images. They're going to make AI songs. There's just no stopping it. You're right. Living in a dreamland if you think you can stop it.
0: Would you be more likely to read a book that had some sort of certified written by a human seal on it? I would. I'm sure I would. Whether I should or not, I don't know, but I would.
2: Don't know. I usually choose books based on authors I become aware of, their reputation, or hear about it. I don't. If I heard a book was really good from people I respect their opinion, which is how I find out about 99% of the books I read, specifically nonfiction books, I'd still read it. If it's good, it's good.
0: Yeah, yeah. If I found out, for instance, I'm so enjoying Tim Sandifer's book, Proclaiming Liberty. I'm just about done with it. If I found out that his next book, which makes the world's most devastatingly effective case against socialism, that it's being talked about in capitals around the world, I found out that it was partially, it had used AI tools to bring it into being. Some of the writing was fleshed out by AI or something, I would still read it with enthusiasm because it's about the ideas more than anything. But it depends on what sort of art you're talking about, because there is an art to writing. There's certainly an art to music. I don't know. I'm just
2: novels. I am not going to read an AI novel unless I was reading specifically for the to see how far AI has come along. I have no interest in AI art. I find that appalling.
1: What the type of AI shit is?
0: That is the question before us. All right, well, we're out of time. I was hoping to solve this before we were done.
2: I briefly have to talk about, because I was just gone for a few minutes to drop my son off at school. I have to talk briefly about that just to get it out of my head.
0: Yes.
2: So we can move on with the rest of the show. Among other things on the way. Stay here.
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2: Yo, yo, yo. I'm having a shot of espresso in this little cup that I really like. I got at Target. See what it says? You rock. It says you rock on my little espresso cup.
0: That's so great.
2: I still find it very difficult to not say espresso. You rock. And every day when I grab this, I tell my kids, I say, you see this cup? See what it says there? It says, I rock.
0: Cups don't lie. Mm. I would know as the world's greatest dad.
2: So. I rock. That's what my espresso cup says. And speaking of kids, I just dropped my youngest off at high school for his very first day of high school. And the reason this is such a big deal, and I will not go into much detail as

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2: 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After a brief taste of monsoonal moisture and a break from triple-digit daytime highs, the heat, it's back on again for Southern Nevada. The National Weather Service issuing an extreme heat warning for tomorrow through Friday, with forecast highs again near 110 degrees. On Friday, a wave of monsoonal moisture made its way through the Vegas Valley, bringing many areas of Southern Nevada some much-needed rain. Harry Reid International Airport, Las Vegas' official weather station, got 0.03 inches of rain, the second straight day that we got some rain. Parts of Vegas Valley also got some rain on Wednesday and Thursday, mostly in the Henderson area. Las Vegas home sales up last month, while the median sales price did drop. Las Vegas realtors reporting 2,046 previously owned single-family homes were sold last month in Southern Nevada, up 1.2% from July of last year. The median sales price of homes sold last month was $480,000, down 1% from the same time last year. More than 7,400 single-family homes listed for sale in July got no offers, a more than 4% increase year over year, but 80% did sell within 60 days. It may come as no surprise, Las Vegas not pedestrian-friendly. The shoe company Kudu recently analyzed pedestrian fatality rates and walk scores for 35 major cities across the country, giving Las Vegas a score of 25 out of 100, ranking it 30th out of the 35. Local traffic safety officials not disputing that ranking, saying that Las Vegas roads were built for cars, not for people. Las Vegas' mark of 3.46 pedestrian deaths per 100,000, fifth in the study. Albuquerque, New Mexico was the most dangerous city for pedestrians. Take AM 670 with you wherever you go. 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
1: 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After a brief taste of monsoonal moisture and a break from triple-digit daytime highs, the heat, it's back on again for Southern Nevada. The National Weather Service issuing an extreme heat warning for tomorrow through Friday, with forecast highs again near 110 degrees. On Friday, a wave of monsoonal moisture made its way through the Vegas Valley, bringing many areas of Southern Nevada some much-needed rain. Harry Reid International Airport, Las Vegas' official weather station, got 0.03 inches of rain, the second straight day that we got some rain. Parts of Vegas Valley also got some rain on Wednesday and Thursday, mostly in the Henderson area. Las Vegas home sales up last month, while the median sales price did drop. Las Vegas Realtors reporting 2,046 previously owned single-family homes were sold last month in Southern Nevada, up 1.2% from July of last year. The median sales price of homes sold last month was $480,000, down 1% from the same time last year. More than 7,400 single-family homes listed for sale in July got no offers, a more than 4% increase year over year, but 80% did sell within 60 days. It may come as no surprise, Las Vegas not pedestrian-friendly. The shoe company Kudu recently analyzed pedestrian fatality rates and walk scores for 35 major cities across the country, giving Las Vegas a score of 25 out of 100, ranking it 30th out of the 35. Local traffic safety officials not disputing that ranking, saying that Las Vegas roads were built for cars, not for people. Las Vegas' mark of 3.46 pedestrian deaths per 100,000, fifth in the study. Albuquerque, New Mexico was the most dangerous city for pedestrians. Take AM 670 with you wherever you go. 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
8: News this hour at Town Hall. I'm Bob Agnew in Washington. The White House is ordering a major reduction in military drills with a key ally.
9: President Trump has directed the military to substantially reduce joint exercises with South Korea. The president said the annual drill sent a hostile signal to North Korea and noted his good relationship with Kim Jong-un. Trump also cited South Korea's refusal to join the U.S. effort regarding Iran. The order comes just as the large annual drills were set to begin. Willie Nelson, Washington.
8: The cleanup continues today on Hawaii's Big Island after a close brush with Hurricane Lala over the weekend. The storm did not make landfall nor cause any deaths, but it is blamed for sweeping about 100 homes off of their foundations. Lala weakened on Sunday to a tropical storm. Lawmakers from both political parties appear to be embracing the idea of ending daylight saving time.
10: President Trump supports keeping the time across the country the same all year long. On his Truth Social page, the president writes, "People are sick and tired of having to change their clocks twice a year. It is foolish, inconvenient, and in some cases, very costly."
8: That is correspondent Laura Winters reporting. Major indexes all struggling at the moment on Wall Street. Overall, those stocks have been hanging near their record heights in early trading.
11: I'm Alex Vega, and this is Markets in a Minute. U.S. stocks are drifting near their record highs on Wall Street. The S&P 500 slipped 0.1% in the first hour of trading Monday. It remains near its all-time high set on Thursday. The Dow dropped 174 points. That's about 0.3%. And the Nasdaq Composite was essentially flat. Oil prices are edging higher, helping push up Treasury yields. The yield on the 10-year Treasury rose to 4.7%. Wall Street has run to records in large part because profits are booming for big U.S. companies. Still to come this week are earning reports from big retailers including Home Depot, Target, and Walmart. I'm Alex Vega.
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13: 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After a brief taste of monsoonal moisture and a break from triple-digit daytime highs, the heat, it's back on again for Southern Nevada. The National Weather Service issuing an extreme heat warning for tomorrow through Friday, with forecast highs again near 110 degrees. On Friday, a wave of monsoonal moisture made its way through the Vegas Valley, bringing many areas of Southern Nevada some much-needed rain. Harry Reid International Airport, Las Vegas' official weather station, got 0.03 inches of rain, the second straight day that we got some rain. Parts of Vegas Valley also got some rain.

0: on Wednesday and Thursday, mostly in the Henderson area. Las Vegas home sales up last month, while the median sales price did drop. Las Vegas Realtors reporting 2,046 previously owned single-family homes were sold last month in Southern Nevada, up 1.2% from July of last year. The median sales price of homes sold last month was $480,000, down 1% from the same time last year. More than 7,400 single-family homes listed for sale in July got no offers, a more than 4% increase year over year, but 80% did sell within 60 days. It may come as no surprise, Las Vegas not pedestrian-friendly. The shoe company Kudu recently analyzed pedestrian fatality rates and walk scores for 35 major cities across the country, giving Las Vegas a score of 25 out of 100, ranking it 30th out of the 35. Local traffic safety officials not disputing that ranking, saying that Las Vegas roads were built for cars, not for people. Las Vegas' mark of 3.46 pedestrian deaths per 100,000, fifth in the study. Albuquerque, New Mexico was the most dangerous city for pedestrians. Take AM 670 with you wherever you go. 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
5: News this hour at Town Hall. I'm Bob Agnew in Washington. President Trump is now asking the Pentagon to reduce military exercises that the U.S. conducts with South Korea every year. Here's correspondent Laura Winters.
6: President Trump taking to his Truth Social page, stating he has instructed Secretary of War Pete Hegseth to substantially reduce the military drills we do with that country. The president saying, based on my very good relationship with Kim Jong-un of North Korea, I am not happy with the fact the U.S. has long ago agreed to participate in joint military exercises with South Korea. These exercises are not only costly, but send a signal that is totally inappropriate and hostile to a country that, as long as Donald J. Trump has been president, has been unthreatening and respectful.
5: That is correspondent Laura Winters reporting. Authorities have lifted a U.S. security alert that had halted avocado exports from Michoacan, that is Mexico's main avocado-producing state. The alert had left about 200,000 workers in limbo in that region while the military set up increased security measures. By the weekend, orchards and packing plants were back in operation, and U.S. inspectors had returned to carry out their certifications. Lala has skirted Hawaii's Big Island. Here's correspondent Donna Warder.
7: Lala skirted Hawaii's Big Island without making landfall as a hurricane, and now it's weakened to a tropical storm. But hurricane specialist Larry Kelly of the National Hurricane Center says Lala is still punishing the Big Island and drenching several of Hawaii's other islands.
8: Rainfall totals in excess of 30 inches have been reported on the eastern side of the island, the Big Island, damaging winds as well.
7: Tropical storm conditions have spread westward from Maui to Oahu and Kauai. Governor Josh Green says more than 60,000 households are without power. Three hospitals have switched to generator power. There's a search and rescue mission after flash floods swept several occupied homes off their foundations.
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12: 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I'm Jim Dallas. That may come as no surprise, Las Vegas is not pedestrian-friendly. The shoe company Kuru recently analyzed pedestrian fatality rates and walk scores for 35 major cities across the country, giving Las Vegas a score of 25 out of 100, ranking it 30th out of 35. Local traffic officials say they did not dispute the ranking, saying Las Vegas roads were built for cars, not people. Las Vegas's mark of 3.46 pedestrian deaths per 100,000 was fifth in the study. Albuquerque, New Mexico was named the most dangerous city for pedestrians, scoring just 12 out of 100. Boston, New York City, and Philadelphia were in the top five safest cities for pedestrians. After a brief taste of monsoonal moisture and a break from the triple-digit daytime highs, the heat is on again here in southern Nevada. The National Weather Service has issued an extreme heat warning beginning Tuesday through Friday, with forecast highs around 110 degrees. On Friday, a wave of monsoonal moisture made its way through the Vegas Valley, bringing some much-needed rain to the Vegas family.

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1: Work continues on southbound Boulder Highway. That's from eastbound Flamingo to Interstate 11 North. The left lane is closed through December there. Also, watch for construction on Interstate 11 both directions. That's between Southern Rancho and Rainbow. Those HOV lanes are going to be closed.
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5: 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The first duty of the American government is to protect American citizens, not illegal aliens. Look, nobody stands up. These people are crazy, I'm telling you. They're crazy.
6: That's the thing about crazy people. They don't know they're crazy. That's what makes them crazy. Number one.

0: Ladies and gentlemen, Kevin Wall.
1: It is live and local for a Monday. Good to have you with us. A brand new week, brand new challenges. We're going to tackle them all over the course of the next 5 days. Good to have you with us. Guess who's back? Gentleman Jim Dallas, after a week back in civilization.
2: Yes. It was.
1: What was it like? What was it like?
2: It rained every single day. Could not believe that, because of all the years I've gone back, and I've been out here in Nevada for, you know, nearly 30 years, it's never rained every day like that. We had tornado warnings, too.
1: So, oh, my God. You even went to the basement.
2: It was unbelievable. The local TV channel, 7 there, was saying, well, if you live in this area and this area, take cover. And they just named the street that my sister and brother-in-law live on. So we took shelter. Everything is fine, though. There were a few trees down, and there was some damage about a half mile away. So, yeah,
1: we
2: survived another one.
1: Mark Thomas did a magnificent job, but we missed you.
2: I appreciate that. Yeah, Mark's a pro, and, yeah. I appreciate
1: and he
2: Mark
1: makes me laugh.
2: In.
1: He makes me laugh.
2: Good guy.
1: Oh, you gotta love it. Victor Jakes joins us, three-time-a-week columnist for the Las Vegas Review Journal, and he joins us now. Victor, how was your weekend, my friend?
3: It was good. I wasn't dodging any tornadoes, so I shouldn't complain.
1: That is wonderful. Now, of course, it's back, and I was just looking at the calendar. 78 days to Election Day. But early voting begins early, and I guess my question is, with 78 days remaining, give me a snapshot of where we are politically here in the state of Nevada.
3: Well, I think the question that everyone's waiting on, and you know, the great unknown, is what does Republican turnout do? Because we know that Democrats are motivated because of who's in the White House. That's just generally how it is. If your party's in the White House, the opposing party is more motivated to vote because they, you know, they want to get their pound of flesh out of the president. And what we have is kind of a question of, you know, Trump has really shifted Nevada to the right. He's made it more red. And do those voters show up? Are they, you know, were they Trump only voters? Or are they going to come back out for Governor Joe Lombardo?
1: What is at stake? And wow, I mean, I keep thinking of what would happen if Joe Lombardo does not win. And by the way, am I right that most of the polling shows Joe Lombardo up?
3: Lombardo is up in my opinion. The polls do show that. There was a couple that his campaign put out, and then there was an independent poll out last week that had him up, I think, 5. And, you know, he has a lot of money, which really matters in politics. He still has a pretty good approval rating. And Ford, you know, is a pretty flawed candidate. The travel scandal is pretty devastating. And obviously the Lombardo camp has had a lot of money to push into that. And again, I think that's why turnout becomes such a big deal, because if Republican turnout is close to Democrat turnout in Nevada, then, you know, I think Lombardo is going to win pretty easily. But, you know, if Republicans, you know, for whatever reason, they're disappointed about the economy, they disagree with Trump on the war, they just feel like, politics is a waste of time, why am I doing this? You know, then what's going to happen is Democrats are going to take over the state, and we're going to learn the hard way that politics is not a waste of time, because it has pretty dramatic influences on your life and your quality of life. And if you want to see what Nevada under Aaron Ford look like, well, then you just have to travel a few miles to the west, and you can see what those policies have done in the state of California. They have devastated a beautiful state. They've had people seek to leave that state. The California dream has become a nightmare because of government, because of regulations, because of taxes, because Democrat policies, liberal policies don't work. They don't produce the things that they promise. And I'd much rather learn about that from a distance than have to experience it firsthand.
1: Again, Victor Jakes joining us, the three-time-a-week columnist for the Las Vegas Review-Journal. I'm just curious from a political perspective, are we seeing any of the messaging from the left that deals with socialism, communism, et cetera?
3: You know, it's actually kind of an interesting thing because Nevada, the DSA, the Democratic Socialists of America, actually took the state party over a couple of years ago. I don't know if you remember that, but they you know, did the grassroots organizing, won the elections, took the state party over, the state party leaders.
1: What was that? What was that? Plan Nevada? I think
3: it was no, it was actually the DSA. I mean, it was actually the Democratic Socialists of America.
1: Wow.
3: You know, started running the party, and the party establishment, you know, took the donor list, took the money, and basically created a kind of a shadow organization until they could regain control of the party, which they have done. So, you know, Nevada, I think that type of effort could be quite successful here. I mean, from the DSA's perspective, in terms of taking over the Democrat Party, we haven't really seen a lot of that messaging, or at least I haven't. There is a assembly candidate who's running who is a dues-paying member of the Las Vegas chapter of the DSA, and so I think in that race, it is, you know, that is kind of a big deal. But I think part of it is we don't have a U.S. Senate race at the top of the ticket. And so it's kind of a little different because, you know, it's harder to nationalize elections when you don't have the U.S. Senate candidate at the top, you know, really kind of making it the national conversation. Obviously, we've got Lombardo at the top of the ticket and he's driving state issues. So I certainly wouldn't be surprised to see it in ads from, you know, Marty O'Donnell or Kerry Buck. But I don't think you're going to see it quite as much here this cycle just because we don't have that Senate race.
1: What kind of money is being raised in state for these races, whether it's the gubernatorial race or some of the congressional races?
3: Well, Lombardo has he's raised a lot of money. I think last quarter his haul was like over $15 million for both his campaign directly and his super PACs. And I hesitate to give a number because I don't remember offhand exactly what he's raised, but well over $25 million.
1: Whoa.
3: I think Ford's haul last quarter was like $2.5 million between his campaign and his super PAC. So, you know, Ford just started going up on TV, and you know, last week there was the you know, he basically got caught in a really deceptive ad where he reused footage from his 2018 race to make it seem like a guy was defending him from Lombardo's ads hitting him all over all the travel. And, you know, it was a police union guy and he, you know, had an ad and the police union came out and basically said, "What in the world is Ford doing? Like, this is deceptive." And, you know, which true. I mean, it is deceptive. And Ford had to backtrack and kind of recut the ad. And it was a really, really bad look. And kind of, you know, I think there's reasons to not trust polling, especially public polling, because, you know, you just aren't quite sure who's responding. And the track record certainly hasn't been very good. But, you know, when you see a campaign do something like that, in my opinion, that's a sign of desperation. They know the attack is hitting. About Ford's lobbyist-funded junkets, and they need to come back, and they need some validators to say, no, Ford's our guy, and they just don't have enough police on hand who are willing to validate, and they have to go and they have to pull an old ad, and they end up with more egg on their face than if they had just, you know, not done that. And so, you know, my opinion, that looks like a move of desperation, and so, you know, whatever the polls say or whatever you think about the polls, you can look at, you know, which campaign is acting like it's got to, you know, take some big shots. And it's obviously the Ford campaign.
1: Are we going to have any sort of debates?
3: You know, I haven't heard or seen one scheduled. I would be sort of surprised if there was one, and I think that's too bad. I think that is actually something that, you know, voters should be able to see and hear from the two candidates directly. You know, oftentimes what happens is that if, you know, one candidate's doing really well, then, you know, they feel like, why in the world would I debate? I'm doing well. And of course the candidates that behind is, you know, really wants to debate because they, you know, want to shake the race up, because since you're behind, you know, you might as well shake the race up. You can only lose. Right. And, so I'm not sure. It will be interesting to see if you know, there's one or two that's on the agenda, before voters go to the polls.
1: Are there any issues that are out there? For instance, the military issue aboard aircraft carrier group. And I'm just wondering, is that going to permeate the local races, the congressional races? Anybody talking about that?
3: I don't think that's going to make much of a difference. I mean, that's just kind of a story, in my opinion, that they just put out there to try and make the Trump administration look bad. I think the gas prices is the biggest, you know, most obvious price that varies that people see. And so, you know, what's happening with gas prices, you know, you can just say summer's ending, people are traveling less, that puts downward pressure on prices. And so I do think, you know, I do anticipate there will be some reduction in gas prices here over the next month or so. Prices are still elevated, but, you know, barrels, oil's at, I didn't look today, but, you know, $80, $85 a barrel, not $200 a barrel. And so, you know, the Trump administration, what President Trump is doing, and actually, you know, this is a little bit aside from your question, but what I think the Trump administration is doing is so smart. They've realized that, hey, regime change wars in the Middle East, not a great idea, have not ended up well. And so what we're going to do is we are just going to create an economic siege over oil. And okay, you aren't getting your oil out. And if you aren't getting your oil out, that's going to put you in a lot more pain than it's going to put us. And, you know, if Trump is really willing to do that, he's not quite starving them out, but, you know, in terms of the cash that they would have from oil sales, Iran, that is, he is starving them out, and I think that's going to end up being a very effective strategy.
1: Bounties on the head of American military. Is it going to work?
3: Well, I apologize. I haven't seen that article. I mean, but our enemies certainly want to kill the men and women serving overseas. You know, when you put the uniform on, when you take that oath, that's what you're doing, is you're putting your life on the line and you're saying, I'm going to stand in the gap for my country. And obviously we, you know, want to pray for our troops, pray for those who are in harm's way. But, you know, there's just a lot of bluster. I mean, my opinion at this point is it's just blustering until somebody blinks over the economic, you know, over the economic pressure, because, you know, I think Trump has concluded for whatever reason, whether it's a dwindling military, you know, stockpile of anti-drone or anti-missile, you know, supplies, or if it's just, you know, what's the point? I don't think we're going to see a major uptick in, you know, the bombings. I think it's just going to be the strategy of, okay, well, you know, we'll transport some of our vessels through the strait and you won't be able to, and your regime is going to break because you have no money. And I actually think that's really smart. I think what Trump is doing is he's learned the lessons from the war in Iraq and the war in Afghanistan, and he's realized, okay, we aren't going to put, you know, 10,000 troops on the ground and actually go overthrow the regime by force. And so what we're going to do is we're just going to sit here and starve them out.
1: And that's going to be the way the thing ends?
3: Well, I think somebody's going to blink, right? I mean, either the Trump administration says, oh no, the midterms are coming, we've got to get oil down. I mean, the problem is that Iran knows the midterms are coming, right? And so they're not going to give Trump a win. You know, there's no situation, in my opinion, where Iran says, oh, okay, you gave us all these concessions, now we're going to get oil down. to $70 a barrel before the election so that you can, you know, hold the House, they're going to say, oh, no, we know this is your pressure point, and so we're going to, you know, try and make it as hard as possible to get oil through the strait. And what Trump's going to do is just say, okay, well, you don't get the money that comes from all your oil sales. You're losing something like $400 million a day to $500 million a day. You just aren't going to be able to function as a government because we are not going to allow you to sell your oil. And when you can't sell your oil and you aren't able to pay your soldiers, eventually your government is simply going to collapse from within. And if you want to wave the white flag, we're here. We're ready for you to wave the white flag, but we'll just wait it out.
1: Wow. Victor, always good to visit with you. Thank you, my friend. We will talk again next week.
3: Look forward to it.
1: Thank you, my friend. That's Victor Jake, three-time-a-week columnist for the Las Vegas Review-Journal. Stick around. 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
1: You know, it's something that I learned from my mom, God rest her soul, and that is that you don't steal. It even made it into the Ten Commandments. Thou shalt not steal.
2: Exactly. And this is bizarre. A socialist lawmaker in New York City, Kevin, has claimed that, quote-unquote, biological need gives shoplifters the right to steal.
1: Do they think we're stupid?
2: I mean, this is a state assemblywoman there in the state of New York. Emily Gallagher is her name. She describes herself as a neighborhood organizer. I think that's another word that Barack Obama used in his riots.
1: Oh, yeah.
2: He was a community organizer. So she's a neighborhood organizer and a democratic socialist. Those are her words, her comments, which were made outside of a Manhattan criminal court. Now, what she said was she monitored hundreds of arraignments for several days at that New York City courtroom. And they found that half of the cases were misdemeanors, and most of the crimes were poverty people who were stealing things like toothpaste, soap, and, things like that. Also was stealing from places like CVS and Walgreens, which when you go into those stores now, everything is behind glass. Now,
1: and by the way, that is the biggest pain in the you-know-what.
2: It truly is. And see, this is why most people are not a democratic socialist, because they understand that, yeah, these are products that people do need. You know, it's my understanding that people on food stamps could buy things like this, and you just have to go through the process. But if you're going to represent your constituency and allow these people to steal from CVS and Walgreens, then those stores are going to shut down and your constituents will have to go further to get the products that they need. You're supposed to be looking out for your constituents. And I think we all have empathy for poor people and people who are down on their luck. But at the same time, there are safety nets out there available that people should follow up and
1: there's SNAP
2: and get help.
1: Food stamps.
2: Yeah. I mean, I don't know how much it is, a couple hundred, 300 a month or whatever, but that's what you use the money for. And
1: milk and diapers. I mean, I understand where they're coming from when they say, well, you know, they're just providing for their family. But that's black market, man.
2: Yeah, you just can't have a society break down like that and say, well, you know, don't worry about it. And what is it? In California, I think it's 900. It's under 1,000. Maybe they raised it up to 1,100 or 1,200. But, they basically won't even go after these individuals if what you steal from one of these places, let's use CVS as an example, you could take up to that amount. And the district attorneys there in California at a lot of locations, they won't even go after them. So,
1: in fact, they're instructed not to go after them.
2: Exactly. And then, okay, CVS says, hey, you know, we're losing our shirts over here. Let's shut that location down. And then people who,
1: that's right,
2: like you and me, who go there and we're inconvenienced because, you know, we have to call a clerk and it takes 5 minutes for them to get over there because you want to stick a deodorant. It's just, this is sending the wrong message. That's for sure. There is a safety net out there. These people, again, we feel sorry for them, but you can get help, and there are ways to do that. But stealing, like you say, it's one of the Ten Commandments. It's a big no-no.
1: Stick around. 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
21: The Las Vegas Aces have just 8 games left on their regular season schedule, so they can't afford to fall further down the WNBA standings, which is what they did on Saturday in a 92-87 loss to the league's top team, the Minnesota Lynx. Having the third best record, it's all about playoff positioning at this point for the Aces, who have already clinched their 8th straight postseason appearance. They'll host the Atlanta Dream tomorrow at Michelob Ultra Arena. The Las Vegas Aviators wrapped up a season-long 12-game homestand, scoring 11 runs at Las Vegas Ballpark yesterday. Unfortunately, the Sacramento Rivercats played at 15 guys. The Athletics are in a tight battle with the Angels for worst record in Major League Baseball. The A's took 2 of 3 games from the Texas Rangers this weekend, just enough to pull 1 half game ahead of the Halos in the cellar. 7-game road trip starts tonight in Kansas City.
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2: Couple of injury incidents to look out for on the roadways right now. Interstate 11 southbound, that's at Flamingo. Westbound Russell Road at Brett Thurman Way. Some delays through there. Got a stalled vehicle on the shoulder at 215 eastbound. That's at North Durango on the Northern Beltway. And some right shoulder activity 215 east at Warm Springs. Now you're up to date with on-time traffic.
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1: 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JD, you're up and you're on Live and Local. 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
8: Thanks. There has never been a more flawed candidate for governor from this attorney general, other than the attorney general that got elected in Virginia, who wanted to shoot his challenger, his wife, and his kids. A little history on Aaron Ford. He was convicted of four felonies when he was in college in Texas. He was on vacation for 420 days in Martha's Vineyard in Paris and what have you. His law firm, Eglet Adams, was awarded the Walgreens lawsuit, which they never went to court, and they were awarded $70 million for winning the case for $285 million. He just handed it over to them without putting it up to other law firms. No conflict of interest. Then in 2017, when he was the majority leader, he did a last-minute amendment to a law that raised the limits on felonies from approximately $575 to $1,200. That's our attorney general, top cop in Nevada. And I'm not done. The lawsuit, obviously, with his law firm benefited him tremendously, I'm sure. And one of his sons was in trouble with the law, and he sort of interjected himself into it in the police action. I don't know how. I'm not sure of the details, but he tried to do something. Now, Lombardo's ads are some of the best ads I've ever seen, and I saw Aaron Ford's comeback ad the other day. It shows in the background a logo of Safeway grocery store. And he's holding a candy bar. And he says, my dad worked for Safeway, but things were so bad for us, he said, dinner was usually a stale candy bar.
1: Oh, my God.
8: Now, that has to be the dumbest ad I've ever seen in my life. He's saying his father worked in a supermarket, and the best he could do to feed him was give him a stale candy bar. And then he says, on the first day in office, I'm going to change these high prices on food and gas and whatever. This man is a very, very flawed candidate.
1: JD, thanks, man. JD is speaking truth to power.
2: Yeah, it's really hard when inflation, I don't know what the exact number is right now, it's hard to just stop it and go back the other way. It seems like that never happens. Kevin, I remember when the $6 cheeseburger was a big deal. They go, oh, $6. Now you can't find one for under $10 if it's a quality place. So
1: you know what I find interesting is you've got candidates running ads, and the fact is, to me, the real barometer is when you see retail ads for products and services, and it's all about, you know, five for a dollar, or, you know, when McDonald's starts discounting. And that's what we've got now, that you've got ads on TV that are talking about ways to make your dollars go further.
2: It was 21 and 22, those years, that's when inflation went through the roof. That's when we had an extra, who knows, 10 million people come into the country, and you had more people chasing fewer goods. And that's the very definition of inflation. To replace that product on the shelf, especially if it's being stolen, go back to our previous segment there, it costs so much more to replace that item for the next person who wants to pay for it. So they have to raise the price. And it's a vicious cycle. And it's unfortunate that we have an entire party out there that just will not address reality. They pretend to have empathy and want to help the poor people, and we do already have those safety nets. But you can't just steal something from an outlet and think that's not going to affect other people who are paying for that product, because it costs money to put that new item back on the shelf.
1: More to come as we continue. Yes, he's back. Gentleman Jim Dallas is back on track after a wonderful vacation to Ohio. 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
1: You know, one of the things we do on this program is we kind of give you the good, the bad, and the ugly. And so it is oftentimes that there's more ugly than there is good. But today was a little bit different, in that the president honored a 16-year-old hero.
17: Well, thank you very much, and this is a great story. And it's an honor to be with Ryder Williams, who is a 16-year-old lifeguard, California, the Santa Cruz area. And I understand he was a winner right from the time they first saw him as a lifeguard. A lot of training, a lot of work. And he saved this young gentleman, who I had a long talk with. I said, would you have made it without him? And you said, not really, right? Not really, it was trouble. Yeah. So you're gonna have a long and beautiful life.
18: Thank you.
17: And I just thought it was, we were all watching, everybody watched, and got a lot of publicity because of the ferocity of the waves. I've never seen waves, I mean, that was sort of violent. We were just discussing, and at certain times of the year, mostly like right around now, the waves get very rough in that area and they're swirling, and if you don't know what you're doing, it's going to be tough, or if you're small, if you're young. So I just want to congratulate Nathaniel Ray for coming through an ordeal. And that means you're going to have good luck in life. You know, that's called good luck. I want to say hello to your father, and came along for the, we invited them to the Oval Office and to the White House. After this, if you'd like, we're going to have him brought up to the Lincoln bedroom, where you see the room of Abraham Lincoln. That's pretty good, right?
18: Yeah.
17: And also your sister. It's really nice. We have some of the people that Nathaniel and that worked so much on the whole process with Nathaniel, and were with Ryder right from the beginning. And the, I guess you learned from these people. They taught you how to do what you do so well, Ryder, right?
19: That's how they trained me.
17: And Nathaniel's very happy about that, Ryder, I have to tell you. Shane Williams, the father of Ryder. Thank you very much, Shane. You did a good job.
19: Thank you.
17: I see you're in one of my favorite uniforms.
19: Yes,
17: I'm a big fan of that.
19: Thank you.
17: You couldn't be happier, right?
19: I couldn't be more proud.
17: When you saw that on television.
19: Yes.
17: It was incredible, actually. Shannon Williams, that's the mom. So you did a good job.
18: Thank you.
17: It's good genetics. When you look at him, you can see really good. Summit Ray, that's the father. Thanks again, Summit, appreciate it. Layla Ray, sister of Nathaniel. Thank you, honey. Aaron Bonin, Santa Cruz lifeguard, who assisted Ryder, and he became quite famous also. That was a good assist. He helped you a lot. Right?
19: Yes,
17: he helped you a lot. Thank you very much. Great job.
19: Great.
17: Fantastic. Alex Luskutoff, Chief of Law Enforcement and Emergency Service in Santa Cruz. Thank you. Great job you guys are doing.
0: Thank you, Mr. President.
17: Justin McHenry, Assistant Chief of Aquatics and Lifeguard Operations, Santa Cruz.
0: Right here, sir.
17: Good job.
0: Thank
17: Were you.
0: You
17: responsible for the training?
0: Yes, I help oversee and guide the training for our lifeguard program.
17: And for a lot of the lifeguards, right?
0: We train about 200 lifeguards a year.
17: Great.
0: Yep.
17: At that age, too?
0: Starting at 16.
17: Starting at 16. That's a lot. I read that that's a lot to do for a 16-year-old. That's not easy.
0: It's a huge responsibility, and it requires a lot of...
17: That he did it so well, right? It
0: requires a lot of integrity and resilience, and I think this particular rescue that Ryder performed really exemplifies what we're looking for in a state park lifeguard.
17: And you couldn't let go for an instant. If you let go for one instant, it'd be very hard to find, right?
0: Oh, absolutely. In those conditions, losing a victim would be disastrous.
17: Yeah, really amazing. You have no idea the respect. Joel, where's Joel? State Park Superintendent, Lifeguard Santa Cruz. Joel, thank you very much. That's dinner hour, right?
18: Correct.
17: Good job, Joel. And Mike McAnamy, State Park Superintendent, Santa Cruz.
18: Yes, sir.
17: Thank you very much. Well, we're honored to have all of you. And again, what you did was incredible. And everybody saw it. And you'd watch it over and over. I know when I first saw it, I said, roll that back. I want to see that again. Is that really happening? And both of you people have to be very proud. The whole group is proud. And your father is the happiest man in the world, you know that? Because I asked him a question. I said, so if that didn't happen, your life would be ruined. And you said, it would be a whole different life, right?
21: Absolutely.
17: Amazing.
21: No question. It's incredible what Ryder did. I'm just beyond grateful to him and Aaron and the rest of the team and even the Good Samaritans that were there. I mean, it's just such a privilege to be sitting next to him today.
17: Yeah.
21: Be able to celebrate his birthday tomorrow.
17: And I'll bet you'll stay a little bit related to this group of people.
21: Absolutely.
17: Because you realize what a fantastic job they did.
21: We're a great
17: probably,
21: family.
17: You know, it's interesting because they're saying that you have, in that area, so many different saves. You saying that night you helped somebody out. Maybe not to that extent, but you helped somebody out.
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1: Who's Josh Baez? He's a member of the St. Louis Cardinals, and he's
2: a rookie. He just came up, is called up to the major leagues. First pitch in his first at bat, goodbye. His second at bat. What does he do? Boom! Another home run. So,
1: holy cow.
2: And then he has a third home run in his major league debut. Kevin, you have to be thrilled to tears.
1: I was watching it, and I could not believe what I was seeing.
2: He hit it to left field, home run, center field, home run, and right field, a home run in his debut. So I think you're in good hands in the future.
1: Stick around. 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

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In some cases, you'll get a check as well as the doctor because you're getting flat level benefits. 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

0: foundations on the Big Island. Hawaii County Mayor Kima Alameda says the good news is that the storm left nobody dead.
1: Now 65,000 people don't have electric. I mean, all of this devastation. And right now, there's no reports of storm-related fatalities.
0: Two paramedics did have to be rescued themselves after their vehicles were swept away by floodwaters. The Trump administration is applauding Border Patrol as some amazing stats are released.
2: White House Press Secretary Karoline Leavitt taking to her Truth Social page, alerting to the incredible numbers at our southern border with Mexico. She writes, daily apprehensions at the border are down 94% compared to former President Joe Biden's administration and are at the lowest level seen in 30 years.
0: The Democrat Socialists of America quietly building a network now of activists to try and influence unions that are central to the Democrat Party. Here's correspondent Bernie Bennett.
3: The organization's plan encourages young socialists to select jobs where they can either unionize or join existing unions and move them further to the left. While most Americans are aware of DSA-backed office holders Alexandria Ocasio-Cortez and Zohran Mamdani, the strategy of placing members in unions may actually yield more important dividends for the organization's long-term goals. From 2018 to 2021, the Young Democrat Socialists of America adopted a, quote, rank-and-file strategy as a national priority. The YDSA added that it was organizing members to enter strategic industries such as logistics, education, and healthcare. Bernie Bennett, Washington.
0: It was a rough day on Wall Street for investors. The Dow Jones Industrial Average lost 272 points. The NASDAQ was off by 84. More of these stories at Town Hall.
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5: 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I'm Jim Dallas. That may come as no surprise, Las Vegas is not pedestrian-friendly. The shoe company Kuru recently analyzed pedestrian fatality rates and walk scores for 35 major cities across the country, giving Las Vegas a score of 25 out of 100, ranking it 30th out of 35. Local traffic officials say they did not dispute the ranking, saying Las Vegas roads were built for cars, not people. Las Vegas's mark of 3.46 pedestrian deaths per 100,000 was fifth in the study. Albuquerque, New Mexico was named the most dangerous city for pedestrians, scoring just 12 out of 100. Boston, New York City, and Philadelphia were in the top five safest cities for pedestrians. After a brief taste of monsoonal moisture and a break from the triple-digit daytime highs, the heat is on again here in southern Nevada. The National Weather Service has issued an extreme heat warning beginning Tuesday through Friday with forecast highs around 110 degrees. On Friday, a wave of monsoonal moisture made its way through the Vegas Valley, bringing some much-needed rain to the Vegas Valley.
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5: Work continues on southbound Border Highway. That's from eastbound Flamingo to Interstate 11 North. The left lane is closed through December there. Also, watch for construction on Interstate 11 both directions. That's between Southern Rancho and Rainbow. Those HOV lanes are going to be closed.
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2: Gather round. Our nation is back, bigger, better, richer, and stronger than ever before. If you agree with this statement, then stand up and show your support. First duty of the American government is to protect American citizens, not illegal aliens. Check it out. Look, nobody stands up. These people are crazy. I'm telling you, they're crazy.
3: That's the thing about crazy people. They don't know they're crazy. That's what makes them crazy. Number one.

0: Ladies and gentlemen, Kevin Wall.
1: She is the co-chair of the Republican National Committee. She is Casey Crosby, and she is not too far away from achieving guest host status on this program because she's on a lot, and we love having her. Casey Crosby, how you been?
2: I'm great. I love being with you. Thank you.
1: I know the president has been going around the country talking about all the good stuff that's going on. And I'm just curious, are the American people going to be smart enough to see through all the stuff from the left?
2: I think absolutely. The more that the president is out, he's the greatest messenger we have with the Republican Party. And the more he is out talking about the accomplishments that he's had over the past 2 years, is going to resonate with the American people. And, you know, and certainly there's also a story to be told about the Democrat Party right now, too. And it puts us in a great position because he's just killed it, and his administration has killed it over the past year and a half. I know just last summer around July, we were talking about the Big Beautiful Bill, and there were a lot of naysayers out there saying we couldn't get that done. Well, President did, and Congress delivered, and we had Americans having more money in their pocketbooks after tax season this year. No tax on tips, no tax on overtime, no tax on Social Security, the Trump accounts. And you could just go right down the list. And so we have a lot to tout, and I think the more we're out there talking about it, people are going to see these accomplishments. And certainly the Democrat Party is just, they're a disaster right now. And so there's also a story to be told there.
1: Are we going to pass the Save America Act?
2: Gosh, I really hope so. As I travel the country, you know, I hear time and time again, that's, everybody thinks that's just common sense legislation across the board. I mean, it is an 80% issue that Americans agree with. And yet they think that to be able to vote in federal elections, that you should be able to prove that you are an American citizen and show an ID. It's a very basic premise. And like I said, as I travel the country, that's one of the number one things I hear is that we need to get that passed. And so I always encourage people, I mean, we elect these officials, we put them in their jobs. And I tell people all the time, you got to call, you got to let them know where you stand, email, flood them with how you feel. Because if they're not hearing from you, they have no idea. And you need to remind them who they work for.
1: I'm just curious, you know, we talk about the 80-20 issues. Are there other issues like that where the Trump administration is just ahead of the game, so to speak, you know, 80-20 issues, 70-30s?
2: Yeah, I mean, absolutely. We see it across the board in a lot of the issues right now. Men and women's sports, I mean, that's another 80-20 issue. And the Democrats, I mean, you have to look at every single Democrat, mind you, voted against no tax on tips, no tax on Social Security, no tax on overtime, all those things that benefited the American people. And when you look at what the Democrats are supporting right now, I mean, they vote for and support things like funding gender transition surgeries in minors. And that is not a popular thing to be running on as we go into these midterm elections. And so we are really in a battle for common sense, sort of mainstream Republicans versus this extreme liberal Democrat socialist arm of the party. And I say it's common sense versus crazy right now.
1: Again, Casey Crosby joining us. A question I've been dying to ask somebody way high up in Republican leadership, and you're as high as I've gotten, and that is the whole notion. What should we do? Should we watch as the Democrats implode, or should we help them, you know, go overboard, so to speak? What do you think?
2: Well, I think it's a little bit of both, because certainly we can't control what they do, and they seem to be going overboard. I mean, if you just look at the Secretary of State of Nevada, he said, do we want to be right or do we want to win? And they want to win, so they're willing to do whatever it takes to win versus doing the right thing for the American people. And so here we are. It's kind of weird to watch them just completely fall apart. I mean, the Democrat Party, the DNC right now is in debt, $2 million. They've had to take out collateral in their building, and they're just a complete disaster. We just saw them change the order of their states for their primaries, trying to close out, you know, some people think that they did that to close out certain parts of their party, and so they can't really even though they say they're the party of the open tent, they're catering to the left, to the Bernie Sanders, the AOCs. And so to answer your question, I think it's a little bit of both, because they seem to be willing to self-destruct, and certainly I don't think we want to do anything to prevent them from going down that pathway, because at the end of the day, most normal American citizens are not for the things that they stand for, like abolishing the police, abolishing prisons, opening the borders, providing amnesty to everybody. It's just, if you get on the DSA website and look at what they're inviting into their party, it is absolutely insane.
1: Can you look at the election map? Because you got more elections coming up tomorrow, Florida, I think, and Alaska.
2: Yeah, I mean, Florida, you know, certainly they redistricted there. We look like we're going to pick up 4 additional seats in Florida. We should be good in Florida. Alaska, Dan Sullivan, he's amazing, and he does a great job representing the state of Alaska. I had a chance to spend some time with he and Begich a few months ago, and they are working hard for the people of Alaska. And at the end of the day, I think they're both going to be fine. You know, we always refer people to the Cook Political Report, and with the House right now, they're predicting that we have about 212 seats safe, and there's the toss-up races are about 18, which means that we would need to keep 6 of those seats to get to the majority. So that's what we're working on. We obviously follow the data and put our resources into where we think we can win these races or where we need to protect. And we feel very good going into these midterms. And I also have to mention that we're very excited to be holding the first ever midterm convention in Dallas. And we encourage people, for the first time ever, we have had it where the public can apply to attend something like this. And so for people who want to go, they can go to GOPconvention.com. It's going to be historic. President Trump is going to be talking about his success. There's going to be a lot of ability for us to spotlight the great candidates we have across the country. So I encourage anybody who's interested to attend that. It's going to be truly a historic event.
1: I know that we wanted to host the mini convention, and it is going to be a great event. Why did it end up going to Dallas? I'm curious.
2: Honestly, we have to look at hotel. There's a lot of things that go into it, as you know, hotel availability, the space of availability, working with the city. Can they get together a host committee? There are some that go into that, and Dallas certainly was able to provide that to us, and so we picked it, and you know, it's a target state. While there are lots of great states we could have held it in, it just seemed like they checked off a lot of boxes to be able to put that on at the timing that we needed. And so we're excited to be there, and it's unfortunate we can only go to one place, but you know, President Trump has been all over the country in these target states, talking about his accomplishments. And so we're just excited that he's willing to go out and help us with these midterms again. Nobody delivers a message like President Trump. And, you know, and certainly while the convention's going to be a huge opportunity, we have seen him already out across the country talking about, he was just in Michigan last week talking about, or New York, excuse me, a few days ago, talking about the crime rates going down. And so he's willing to go out and hit the road. The vice president has been phenomenal to work with. And so it's all hands on deck.
1: Will we be seeing Donald J. Trump in Nevada again? He was just here a few weeks ago.
2: Yeah, I can't answer that question. I'd be getting a little ahead of my skis on that, but I can tell you that he is going wherever he needs to go, and you know, and states that have had him are very blessed and lucky that he's already hit them. And I think as we get closer to the campaign, those decisions will be made based on where he needs to be. So again, we're just very lucky. He'll go out, no one delivers a message like him, and it's certainly an added benefit for us going into these midterms to have the president and his administration all on board, and it's, you know, all the wheels are going in the same direction about winning.
1: If folks want to help you in your mission to turn the country red again, where can they go? How can they find you?
2: Yeah, well, they can certainly go to GOP.com. You know, they can donate to us through WinRed. I mean, we take time, talent, treasures. Right now, we have a huge, even this week, we're doing trainings all across the country for election integrity. We have already exceeded where we were with volunteers 2 years ago. And so we have efforts, whether it's getting out the vote and doing door knocking, phone calls, phone-to-phone contact with voters, or whether it's working the polls and volunteering there. We have efforts going on all across the country, particularly in our target states. And so there are lots of ways that people can get involved. And so we don't turn down any help, as you know.
1: No, you folks are wonderful. Casey, always good to visit with you. Thanks so much. We'll do it again soon, okay?
2: Yes, sir. Thank you. Have a great day. Bye-bye.
1: There you go. Casey Crosby, the co-chair of the Republican National Committee. Really a stand-up woman and raises money like crazy. She's really a good, good fundraiser. Stick around. More to do as we continue on AM 670 KMZQ.
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1: Good to have gentleman Jim Dallas back with us. And just in time for yet another crazed WNBA story. This one's bizarre, though.
9: Yeah, they've been in the news a lot lately, and this is a little bit of drama and a little bit of basketball. Angel Reese, if you're not familiar with her, she's a rival of Caitlin Clark, who a lot of people would say is the face of the WNBA, the star Indiana Fever guard, Caitlin Clark. Angel Reese is her rival. Came out the same year, and apparently in a game between these two, Angel Reese plays for Atlanta, she missed not only one, but two point-blank layups to end up losing the game to Caitlin Clark and the Indiana team, the Fever. And it's funny because the cameras caught Caitlin Clark kind of clowning.
1: Oh,
9: arch rival, a little bit.
1: There's just a lot of bad blood in the WNBA, and it's not. And I can't say that it's racial, but there's just a lot of bad blood.
9: I don't know. I have heard of the movie Mean Girls.
1: Yeah.
9: I never saw the movie, but I'm assuming it would fit because a lot of them have just shown a lot of petty differences. And this is the first time Caitlin Clark has really kind of been on that side, you know, kind of smirking and saying, aha, you got what you deserved. But it even gets worse for Angel Reese, who's been kind of a mean girl. You know, Enos Kanter, we told you about a week or so ago that he's a former NBA player. He's like 6'10" and 250 pounds or whatever. And he is declared for the 2027 WNBA draft. Well, here's what he wrote on X after the missed layups, which are gimmies. He says, "Sis, once I go number one in the 2027 WNBA draft," he's a former NBA player, so once I go number one, he says, "I'm dunking on you, Angel Reese," because they just don't dunk in the WNBA, but I guess if you get a man who identifies as a woman for the purposes of
1: 6'10".
9: Yeah, for the purposes of basketball, he's identifying as a woman, that he's going to be dunking on her. So,
1: oh God,
9: it's going to be very interesting. And I've yet to hear what the WNBA's response was for these two former NBA players who say that they, again, for the purposes of basketball, identify as women basketball players, I guess, So they can be in the league, because that's all you have to do. So it's going to be interesting to see how that all works out. It's in May of 2027 So we'll see what the WNBA rules. Should men be in women's spaces? And we talked about those 80-20 issues, and most men should not be. But if they're going to allow it, they're going to shove it down their throats. And that's what apparently Royce White and Enos Kanter are going to be doing for the purposes of basketball again, men identifying as women.
1: Oh, you got to love it. Stick around. We got a whole bunch to do. We're going to be sprinting to the finish line right here on AM 670 KMZQ.
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11: The Las Vegas Aviators wrapped up a season-long 12-game homestand, scoring 11 runs at Las Vegas Ballpark yesterday. Unfortunately, the Sacramento Rivercats played at 15 guys. The Athletics are in a tight battle with the Angels for worst record in Major League Baseball. The A's took two of three games from the Texas Rangers this weekend, just enough to pull one half game ahead of the Halos in the cellar. Seven-game road trip starts tonight in Kansas City. The Las Vegas Aces have just eight games left on their regular season schedule, so they can't afford to fall further down the WNBA standings, which is what they did on Saturday in a 92-87 loss to the league's top team, the Minnesota Lynx. Having the third best record, it's all about playoff positioning at this point for the Aces, who have already clinched their eighth straight postseason appearance. They'll host the Atlanta Dream tomorrow at Michelob Ultra Arena.
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9: And 128 as we check out your current conditions. Got an injury accident causing possible backups there on the Southern Beltway, 215 West. That's at Durango. Watch for crashes 11 southbound at Flamingo, 215 east at Warm Springs, and a stalled vehicle on the shoulder, 215 eastbound. That's on the Northern Beltway at Rancho. Now you're up to date with on-time traffic.
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1: The President of the United States celebrating a 16-year-old hero, but he also took questions from the so-called gaggle. I love this about the Trump administration, in that he ends up taking questions from the media, unscripted. I mean, it's amazing how much he exposes himself like this. No rehearsal, no nothing. This was the president just a couple of hours ago.
25: Yeah, please.
26: Are you okay? Question, Mr. President?
25: Sure, go ahead.
26: There's a lot of debate right now about these license plate scanners that are going up across the country. They're called flock cameras. People are worried that the police might misuse them. Have you heard of them?
25: Yep.
26: What's your stance?
25: Well, it's being studied right now. You know, you have pros and cons, right? It's being studied right now. We'll have an answer sort of as to our views on it over the next couple of weeks.
27: Mr. President, John Ossoff said you'd rather travel with your aide, Natalie Harp, and build the ballroom than do your job as president. What is your response, John Ossoff?
25: You mean Pee Wee Herman? Pee Wee Herman lookalike? No, I would much rather do other things. It's a we're building a great facility here. We're fixing a White House that hasn't been taken care of. You can look at this. This room was a disgraceful situation, the Oval Office, and it was let go. The whole building, the White House, was let go. The exteriors were falling apart. The columns were falling apart. The whole place was a mess. In addition, they've been trying to get a ballroom for the last 150 years. And when I said I was going to build a ballroom, the military asked if they could see me. And they say, sir, we have an opportunity to go down deep into the ground and build a military facility to go to the White House and to go with all of Washington, D.C., which would be so valuable. And then they came up with a drone port on top, which would be a major drone port to protect the White House and all of D.C. And all of those things added up, and it became much more than just a ballroom. And I said to myself, well, what an opportunity. I mean, if I was just going to build a ballroom, I could have had it built very quickly, because I build very well and very quickly. We went five stories down into the ground. We did a lot of tremendous things for the military, things that they could never get. They said, this is an opportunity that we have because you're building the ballroom, that if you would be willing to spend more time, we would love to be able. We've been trying to do this at the White House for many, many years, and they've been trying to have a ballroom at the White House for many, many years. Now, what happened is we used to use tents, and the tents are usually made of either plastic, a plastic material, or canvas. And they wouldn't stop a 22 caliber. They wouldn't stop anything in terms of safety. It'd be very dangerous. And they haven't used a tent for years. They haven't had any big, like we have President Xi coming on September 24th or so. I think it's September 24th. And we'd love to have 2,000 people coming to dinner and celebrating a nice evening, et cetera, et cetera. But we only have a room that's going to hold 89 people. And 89 people is not appropriate. So. Maybe more importantly, it's totally secure with bulletproof windows, bulletproof sides. It's drone-proof. It's missile. Every at the top of the line, and we need it. And especially with what's happened, unfortunately, to the world, you could say. Yeah.
27: So you said this morning, you said you would bomb the S out of Oman if they got in the way of reopening the Strait of Hormuz. Would you say you're out of patience with Oman, a strategic partner?
25: No, I don't think they'd behave very well, but we'd handle them very easily, just like we do other things.
26: Mr. President, I have actually two questions. There was a report by Center Square that nearly two dozen Democratic attorney generals, months before your reelection, were basically planning already lawsuits against you, and wanted to see what your comment is on that. Second question.
25: Well, I heard about that. I'm not surprised, because they've weaponized this country like never before. The Democrats, or the Democrats, as they call them, they've weaponized the country like nobody's ever seen anything like it. When you see the reports that are coming out now, that you would have never seen if I had not won the election in a landslide, but you would have never seen it if I didn't win the election. But the reports that you see coming out now, and the kind of illegal activity that they used on the 2020 election and beyond, is earth-shattering. These are very dishonest people, so I wouldn't be surprised to hear that.
26: This is on D.C. You have mentioned before, if the Democrats get in again, that they may eliminate the filibuster next time and make D.C. a state. A while back, Senator Mike Lee had floated an
25: idea. It wouldn't be a state. It wouldn't be. I mean, if we're talking about us, we have, as you know, a very radically left person elected mayor, who I haven't met. I'm sure she's very nice, but very, very, very radical left. And we would have to federalize D.C. You know, we've made D.C. great. When I got here, it was a very dangerous capital. I would have said to Ryder, don't come, it's too dangerous. Now I can say you can walk down the street, you can grab Nathaniel and all your friends, you can walk in, you're going to be very safe. But if you were here a year and a half ago, the numbers were horrible. The crime stats, the murders, the death, the drug dealing, everything was we have one of the safest, we've taken it from one of the most unsafe cities in the country to as safe a city as there is. Amazing what's happened to Washington, and it's our capital. We have to have a safe capital. And we did it through a lot of different reasons, but we also put the National Guard here. But in addition to that, the cleanliness, the new grass, the graffiti's all gone. We fixed up 82 monuments, fountains, and other things. The places, and when you see it in 6 months from now, it's gonna be even beyond that. We're proud of our capital. I think these things are important, whether you build, whether you do something to fix the White House where, you know, now they've never had a real estate developer, a good one, a real good one, here before. They might not ever have one again. But, you know, fixing up our great capital is a very important thing. I think it's very important psychologically. It's very important from the standpoint of people being able to come to the country and not get murdered.
1: That's a nice way of putting it. You can come to the Capitol and not get murdered.
9: Yeah, I saw the crime rates are at a 125-year low. The lowest murder rate since 1900.
1: That's incredible.
9: Yeah. Yikes. And it wouldn't be, and he's right, too. It would not be happening had he not won the presidency back in 2024.
1: And as you look ahead at the possibility of impeachment and all this, if the Democrats prevail, my guess is that the country will never be the same if the Democrats win out.
9: Well, you know, the typical Democrats I disagree with, the radical, the DSA, the Democratic Socialists, which are communists, you just throw away the D next to their name. It should be a C. Just think that. Whenever you see a Democratic Socialist, that's a communist. And they just don't think the way we do. It makes no sense whatsoever. No prisons, no police. They want to get rid of the Senate. That's what, one half of one-third of the government. They want to get rid of the Supreme Court. They want to, what, add, I think,
1: go to 13?
9: Yeah, four justices. So for years, we've heard the Democrats, and I'm talking normal Democrat, you know, somebody like an Andy Beshear from, Kentucky, you'd think, yeah, you know, vanilla, you know, we can handle this guy. He's talking about eliminating the Electoral College. Yes, the governor of Kentucky, the Democrat governor of Kentucky, which a lot of people think is, hey, you know, just a typical Democrat, not a DSA guy, a communist. Well, he wants to eliminate the Electoral College. Now, you hear the Democrats, and we have for years, that, Republicans are an existential threat to our democracy. Do you think those items that I just mentioned might be an existential threat to our democracy?
1: Unbelievable.
9: It's crazy.
1: We're going to take a quick break. 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
1: Boy, did we miss. Gentlemen, Jim Dallas. We missed him. The same way we're going to miss Caroline Leavitt. for a variety of reasons, the least of which it's incredible. What an amazing, amazing talent.
0: Yeah, she is really, really one of the best. I liked Kayleigh McEnany in the first Trump term. I think she did very well. I liked Sarah Huckabee Sanders, maybe just a little more than Kayleigh. But my favorite has been Caroline Leavitt. And we have just kind of a little montage of some of her her classics, because she's going to be leaving, I think, the Post at the beginning of September. And like you say, we're going to miss her. But here's why we're going to miss her.
2: For the military parade, President Trump would allow that.
9: Of course the president supports peaceful protests. What a stupid question. Raquel, that is based in the Middle East. That's
12: but
9: what
12: Secretary
9: these...
12: Hegseth was complaining that it was front page news about these six service members who were killed.
9: That's not what the secretary said, Caitlin, and that's not what the secretary meant, and you know it. You know you are being disingenuous. There is not... We've never had a secretary of defense.
12: He's
9: who cares more?
12: Drones get through or tragic things happen. It's front page news. I get it. The press only wants to make the president look bad.
9: Yeah,
12: as you know, we cover the deaths of U.S. service members under every president.
9: The press does only want to make the president look bad. That's a fact. Especially you. No, listen to me. Especially you and especially CNN. And the Secretary of Defense cares deeply about our war fighters and our men and women in uniform. He travels all across this country to meet with them, to connect with them, and your network has hardly ever probably reported on that. Why was Renee Good unfortunately and tragically killed?
13: Are you asking me my opinion? Because an ICE agent acted recklessly and killed an unjustified.
9: Oh, okay. So you're a biased reporter with
13: you're
9: a left-wing opinion.
13: What do you want me to do?
9: Yeah, because you're a left-wing hack. You're not a reporter. You're posing in this room as a journalist. And it's so clear by the premise of your question. And you and the people in the media who have such biases but fake, like you're a journalist, you shouldn't even be sitting in that seat. As for your second question, Caitlin, I think who is saying that, that she would release this to try to boost her standing with the president? Who has said that?
12: Well, the president has publicly undermined her when it came to Iran. He said she was wrong. He told me that she didn't know what she was talking about. That was on Air Force One on camera.
9: The only people who are suggesting that the Director of National Intelligence would release evidence to try to boost her standing with the president are the people in this room who constantly try to sow distrust and chaos amongst the president's cabinet. And it is not working. I will just answer your question directly. I am with the President of the United States every day. He has the utmost confidence in Director Gabbard. He always has. He continues to, and that is true of his entire cabinet, who is all working as one team to deliver on the promises this president made by his consent.
12: Biden is on the record talking about issuing preemptive pardons to these people.
9: But was he aware of his signature being used on every single pardon? That's a question you should ask the Biden
12: White
9: House.
12: Is there any evidence on that he wasn't aware of it?
9: You're a reporter. You should find out. Sean.
14: Tim Walz, Governor Walz, saying last night he frequently checks Tesla stock. In doing so, to quote, give me a little boost during the day. How should Americans view politicians who take pride in the downfall of an American car company?
9: I think that's quite sad, but I think Governor Walz, unfortunately, is living a sad existence after his devastating defeat on November 5th.
1: That is great stuff.
0: Don't you love that?
1: I'd like to set up a reel and just run, 5 minutes, 10 minutes, 15 minutes of Caroline Leavitt. And I remember before she went into government service, when she was part of the campaign, she was wonderful.
0: I don't know. I haven't heard any speculation. There have been people that are assuming.
1: Fox.
0: Well, people are assuming, she wants to spend more time with her family. I mean, that's the typical line that people use. I just wonder, the incident which happened overseas when President Trump had to switch Air Force One planes, and they had credible threats that, that they all could be in danger. Everybody on that plane.
1: Turkey?
0: Right. Yeah. If that plane goes down, I mean, including the president, I mean, they would be collateral damage. And she was with the president, like she mentioned in that clip, every day. And I just wonder, I mean, she just had a baby, and maybe she really is sincere about that and wants to spend time and doesn't want to risk her life being in close proximity to the most targeted president we've ever had. I know they successfully took out a few, but can you? It's not even close, the amount of threats against a president.
1: Attempts on the life.
0: Yeah, I mean, there's been at least four that we know about. And
1: that doesn't count the ones we don't know about.
0: Exactly. And from listening to Dan Bongino and others who have an inside perspective, especially with the Secret Service, there are so many every single day. Maybe they're not as credible as some, but these are verifiable. That I think the number is four. It might even be five by now. But I think maybe she is sincere, or she wants to spend more time with her family. And hey,
1: and by the way, this is not indentured servitude. She doesn't have to do this.
0: Not at all. And she has made such a name for herself and such a brand that you got to figure, with the podcast world blowing up the way it is, she could do a podcast and she would probably be in the top 15 or 20 right away, because you hear the way she sounds. I mean, she's got a good head on her shoulders. She knows politics. So if that's what she wants to do in the safety of her own home.
1: And by the way.
0: And babysit at the same time.
1: Make $1 million.
0: Could do that. Exactly. And not have to get up and go into the White House. So, yeah, I'm sure it's very personal. But by golly, we're going to miss her.
1: She's good. We're going to take a quick break. More to come as we continue on AM 670 KMZQ.
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1: You know what's weird? We do five shows a week. And it's really weird. We rarely, if ever, quote the Bible. Have you noticed that?
0: Yeah, it's. I've got something here for you, Kevin.
1: Okay.
0: Remember when Kamala was doing a? She was doing a rally, and there was somebody that said Jesus is king, and or something like that. And she goes, "Boy, you're at the wrong rally." Do you remember that? Well, check this out. This is from Ecclesiastes 10:2. You can look it up. It says, the heart of the wise inclines to the right, but the heart of the fool to the left. That is straight from the King James Bible. Ecclesiastes 10:2.
1: Where did you come up with that?
0: Look it up. I know a Christian friend in Ohio, and we did some talking, and that came up. So, yeah, it's... You know, I was on vacation, but I was also, working on other things as well.
1: Wow.
0: Yeah, how about that?
1: So tell me what you did on your vacation.
0: Well, stayed out of the rain a lot because it rained every single day. But we did get some miniature golf in. We got some bowling in. And we had a backyard barbecue with the whole family. There's about 20 of us there.
1: Wow.
0: It was a lot of fun.
1: Tony Kennett from the Daily Signal will break it all down. We'll do that and more coming up on AM 670 KMZQ, where news is next.
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11: News this hour from Town Hall. I'm Keith Peters in Washington. South Korea hopes for the resumption of diplomacy between the U.S. and North Korea to ease animosities on the Korean Peninsula. This comes after President Trump posted on social

0: downsized. Ukraine's energy providers are coming under repeated attacks from Russia.
1: Russia attacked facilities of Ukraine's Naftogaz gas group 13 times over the past week and has targeted its premises almost 300 times since the start of the year. Ukrainian officials, who say Russia is weaponizing winter, fear Moscow will pursue its campaign through the coming winter too. Russian drones and missiles struck facilities in several regions of the country, with one asset hit multiple times during the week, Naftogaz adds, reporting serious damage to equipment and production capacity. No employees were hurt in the attacks, though. DTEK Group, a coal mining and power production company, says a Russian attack started a fire at one of its mines, killing a 52-year-old man. I'm Charles de Ledesma.
0: On Wall Street today, the Dow Jones Industrial Average down by 272 points, the Nasdaq dropping 84, with the S&P 500 lower by 40. More on these stories at townhall.com.
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4: 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I'm Jim Dallas. That may come as no surprise, Las Vegas is not pedestrian-friendly. The shoe company Kuru recently analyzed pedestrian fatality rates and walk scores for 35 major cities across the country, giving Las Vegas a score of 25 out of 100, ranking it 30th out of 35. Local traffic officials say they did not dispute the ranking, saying Las Vegas roads were built for cars, not people. Las Vegas's mark of 3.46 pedestrian deaths per 100,000 was fifth in the study. Albuquerque, New Mexico was named the most dangerous city for pedestrians, scoring just 12 out of 100. Boston, New York City, and Philadelphia were in the top five safest cities for pedestrians. After a brief taste of monsoonal moisture and a break from the triple-digit daytime highs, the heat is on again here in southern Nevada. The National Weather Service has issued an extreme heat warning beginning Tuesday through Friday with forecast highs around 110 degrees. On Friday, a wave of monsoonal moisture made its way through the Vegas Valley, bringing some much-needed rain to the Vegas Valley.
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4: Work continues on southbound Border Highway. That's from eastbound Flamingo to Interstate 11 North. The left lane is closed through December there. Also, watch for construction on Interstate 11 both directions. That's between Southern Rancho and Rainbow. Those HOV lanes are going to be closed.
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1: Check it out!
2: Look, nobody stands up. These people are crazy, I'm telling you. They're crazy.
3: That's the thing about crazy people. They don't know they're crazy. That's what makes them crazy.
1: Number

0: Ladies and gentlemen, Kevin Wall.
1: Hour number three, live and local for a Monday. Good to have you with us. I looked at the calendar. I couldn't believe it. We are just 89 days from Election Day. This is incredible. We're just about there. Midterm elections. What is on the line? Let's check in with Tony Kennett from the Daily Signal, investigative reporter, and he joins us now. Tony, how you been, my friend?
2: Kevin, I am just in full construction mode. Work on the studio, work on the elections. It never stops. How are you in Vegas?
1: It's hot, hot, hot, hot. I mean, it's 110.
2: Wow. Well, man, I'll send some sunscreen. That's the best I can do.
1: There you go. Tell me what's on the line. We've got elections tomorrow in Florida, in Alaska. Tell me what's up for grabs.
2: So for Florida, so first of all, for Alaska, I'm just annoyed because, again, with regard to the Senate candidates, aside from some candidates who all seem to have the same names, I'm just not seeing anything that really inspires me. And this is kind of a problem because, unfortunately, the Senate has just started to become the presidential elections light, if that makes any sense. It's kind of the same personality seeking that you find in the presidential primaries. And then for the Senate side, it's just, I mean, it's state focused, but barely. I mean, every single Senate election is national now. For Florida, the only thing that matters is James Fishback is a nutcase, and then Byron Donalds is just okay. And I mean, Florida, I don't think it's going to shift blue. But I mean, for the primaries, again, Byron Donalds is fine. Again, James Fishback smacks himself in the head with a hammer constantly. That's kind of what's on the line for the primaries.
1: Tell me what happens if the Democrats win the midterm elections. What happens? Paint a picture for me.
2: Well, it depends how badly things go. I mean, if you're looking at the Democrats walking away with some kind of a House victory but not the Senate, then Trump gets impeached absolutely but not convicted and removed. And essentially the entire federal government just grinds to a halt. And, I mean, you think that the, you know, government shutdowns from before took forever. There will never, ever, ever be another piece of legislation that is passed through. It will completely freeze. And that's very bad for everybody. Now, if the Democrats, which I don't believe this is going to happen, but this is, you know, it's going to go back and forth between now and Election Day. If the Democrats somehow take the House and the Senate, then you are very likely going to see the president impeached, convicted, and removed. And then if that happens, you will see, you know, Vice President Vance's reign. Things will probably desist into a fair bit of chaos. But strangely, if Republicans are able to hold the Senate and lose the House, which I think everyone's calculus is wrong. I don't think it's decided yet. I think that either way, we're probably going to see a lot of inactivity no matter who wins in the second half of the administration.
1: Am I right or wrong? The way I see it, we're going to end up with either a red wave or a blue wave, that there won't be anything in the middle and that it will end up being a wave of some sort. What do you think?
2: I do think you're, this is strange, Kevin. I'm not used to actually disagreeing with you and kind of on face value here, but if you'll excuse me, I think you're kind of dead wrong here. I don't think this is going to be a red wave or a blue wave. I think this is going to be one of the, by percentage, lowest turnout elections, especially for a midterm in our nation's history. People do not care right now. Congress has failed them. They don't care. Because going to vote is like going to the DMV. You know what I'm talking about. You go, you stand in line, it's annoying, the weather's probably not great in November, I mean, unless you're in Vegas, God bless it. And, you know, I mean, if you're going to stand in the polling place in November, it's just, you gotta have something to go for. For a presidential election, you can go vote against somebody, but for a midterm election, you really have to go vote for someone. That's kind of the calculus mentally. Americans just hate Congress. We can talk about how both parties' approval ratings are in the trash can, but Americans no longer look to Congress to do anything. They only really look to the presidency, which is a huge problem. But I don't think you're going to see a huge wave either way. I think Republicans are like, this is my honest prediction as of today, August 17th. Republicans probably pick up 7 seats in the House and 2 seats in the Senate.
1: Wow. So what? So tell me, who advances? I mean, do the Democrats advance? Do the Republicans? Because the Republicans, remember, they've got the majority, and yet they can't exercise it.
2: What do you mean by advance, Kev? What? Help me understand. What do you mean by advance?
1: Get their agenda done. Get the Save America Act. On and on.
2: Well, I think the premise is flawed because Republicans don't have a unified agenda. You get Mike Lawler from New York in the same room as Representative Tim Burchett from Tennessee, and those two will disagree more than Zoran Mamdani and Chuck Schumer at a fundraising event. I mean, my goodness, I don't think that there really is a Republican agenda. The Republican Party in the House, by the way, under Speaker Mike Johnson, which has passed more legislation under a divided, very narrow majority than any speaker that I can remember. I mean, I talked to former House Speaker Newt Gingrich about this. Mike Johnson was wildly lambasted for no reason. He's been a phenomenal speaker. But in the Senate, Republicans have no, like, authority and majority. I'll think that after the election, and you see a lot of the more establishmentarian technocrat Republicans who have started to side with the populace because the winds are changing, maybe you'll get a little something. But the issue that you have right now is half of the Republican Congress still believes that you can do the carrot approach, which is if you do the stuff, we'll give you money. And that's silly. And if you'll forgive me, that's also kind of stupid. So as long as that's the prevailing ideology, nothing will get done.
1: We have now reached 60 days for the, hang on one quick second. Hang on.
2: The sometimes Iran, not sometimes Iran sort of peace deal supreme.
1: Yes. So what's going to happen?
2: Well, one of two things, my good man. Number one, either President Trump, and this is exactly how this is going to play out. Kev, you know the president, you know exactly what I'm talking about here. He's going to wake up one morning, he's going to pound an energy drink, and he's going to go, you know what? I think I've finally had enough. And you're going to see a bunch of bombers, and you're going to see the Marines take Karg Island. And you're going to see the Marines probably take 2 or 3 other points. You're going to see Saudi Arabia push in. It's going to sound a lot like the Gulf War yet again. You're going to see a lot of different groups, in fact, that probably take a piece out of Iran. And you're going to see Balkanization in about 2 weeks. So that's option number one. Option number two is the J.D. Vance approach. And we kind of tuck our tail between our legs. And we go, well, that wasn't a good idea. And then we essentially endure a lot of problems. Those are your two options.
1: So what are the issues facing voters, whether they're going to the polls tomorrow in Florida or in Alaska or just elsewhere around the country? What are the issues?
2: Well, right now for voters, there are two big issues for them. Number one is they're tired of being promised the moon. You remember, you know, you want the moon, Mary? I'll throw a lasso and bring it down for you. They're kind of tired of that approach and not being given the moon. See, that's an issue, because you can run for office, and if someone says, you know, I'm going to make the Vegas Strip, it's going to be clean and wonderful for families, and then that person gets elected, and then, shocker, the Strip continues to get worse. I mean, that kind of thing people get a little exhausted with, and so voters going to vote in primaries, which should honestly be getting a lot more turnout than the general, primaries, elections for people tomorrow, specifically in Florida, in other parts of the country, are going to be focused on the deliverables of the candidate, which doesn't favor the incumbent. We've seen more incumbents unseated in this primary than probably the last 8 or 9 election cycles. So that's probably what voters are most concerned about in a primary. For the general, though, that's different.
1: Again, Tony Kennett joining us. Let me just throw something out there. The president has been going around the country trying to sell people on the idea that we're okay. The economy is coming back. Everything is good. The price of gas is going to come down. Is he, you know, preaching to the choir, so to speak, or is that really what's going on?
2: There's a little of that. I mean, it's impossible in today's day and age for a president to say, trust me on everything. And this is something the Biden administration dealt with. It's something that the first Trump administration dealt with in a way. When you get into too many crises at once, people don't want to hear it anymore. And this is a pretty significant issue for the president here. If he wouldn't have taken the gambles on the tariffs, people might be a little bit more likely to trust him on the Iran thing, but he has too many gambles going at once. So he's stuck between, no pun intended, between Iraq and a hard place. And unfortunately, either one of his gambles is going to have to land on the 777. I'm sorry, I'm not trying to make a bunch of Vegas puns. It just so happens to be the way that it is today. One of his gambles is going to have to pay off. And I don't think either Iran's going to have to be incredibly successful, which it could, or the economy is just going to suddenly have to rocket into the, you know, into the atmosphere. One of those things has to happen by October 15th. That's my date that I've set in stone. It's somewhat arbitrary. If it hits by the 15th, then Republicans take the midterms and it's fine. If it's not, yeah, Republicans still may pick up a seat or two in the Senate and the House, but it will still be gridlock. So that we're an administrative state and he has to get a couple of wins in order for things to move.
1: Tony, I know we talk about the Daily Signal all the time. Explain what the Daily Signal is, what it does.
2: The Daily Signal is an outlet. Oh, I'm sorry, Kev, I didn't mean to cut you off.
1: No.
2: The Daily Signal is an outlet from Washington, D.C., although I'm broadcasting out of Indiana. We do a lot of commentary that distills the bathwater of politics that some of us choose to sit in all day for some reason. For those of you who do real work, so that you don't have to deal with all of the garbage. And, for example, 7 p.m. Eastern is when my show, the Tony Kinnett Cast, that's our Daily Signal show, airs the day's news and analysis. And whether you're an article fan or whether you're a show fan, we got you covered at thedailysignal.com.
1: I love it. I love it. Tony, always good. Thank you, my friend. We'll do it again soon, okay?
2: You got it, Kev. Thanks, as always.
1: There you go. Tony Kinnett from the Daily Signal. 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
1: The WNBA is the story that keeps on giving. It seems like every day we're talking about the NBA. And now we've got Reddit getting involved. What's going on?
11: Yeah, well, fans of the Indiana Fever, Sophie Cunningham, on the, I guess you could call it a leftist echo chamber, Reddit. People giving advice on different things. Well, it is, it's far left. And we told you about Ecclesiastes 10:2 a little while ago. That's just great. Look it up. Well, just look it up for yourself. But the New York Post reported that the subreddit has banned the name of the Indiana Fever guard Sophie Cunningham from its forum, preventing users from posting anything about the 30-year-old player in the WNBA with the Indiana Fever, even on her birthday, which I think was just a couple of days ago. And there was one user on there who goes by @adventurous_hope_101. They shared a private conversation with forum's moderators in which the user was threatened with a ban if they continued even asking questions about Cunningham. They will not allow you to use the words Cunningham.
1: Now, wait a minute.
11: Or Sophie.
1: Wait a minute. That sounds like censorship.
11: It sure does, doesn't it? Yeah.
1: And it sounds like a lack of free speech.
11: Yeah, it truly is. It's their platform. I guess they can do whatever they want, but you cannot use the words Cunningham, Sophie, SC, or Soph, or Sophia Cunningham. Throw the A in there, according to the subreddit's new rules.
1: Have you tried doing it?
11: I haven't tried it yet. I'm just reading the story. This is from Breitbart, which is a very credible outlet. And I know, isn't it crazy that we seem to come up with a WNBA story every single day?
1: It's the gift that keeps on giving.
11: But the reason that Sophie Cunningham is so I guess, despised by the leftists out there is because she's right, and they know they're right. And if you can't argue with someone with facts and reason, then you just ban them. and that's basically what I think is going on there. But the letter W in WNBA stands for something. And if it doesn't stand for Women's National Basketball Association, then what's the W for? You might as well just join the NBA, which, of course, they don't even dunk in the WNBA, so that would never work. We were talking a little earlier about, another WNBA player that missed a couple of layups. I guess if she could dunk, she wouldn't have that problem.
1: That was Angel Reese?
11: Angel Reese. Yeah, and then and missed not one, but two gimme layups and ended up losing the game in overtime as a result of those misses.
1: Explain that story, because that to me was fascinating.
11: Yeah, well, Angel Reese, she has been really a rival of Caitlin Clark going all the way back to their college days. They both came into the WNBA at the same time, and she is not nearly as popular or marketable as Caitlin Clark is. Caitlin Clark is the new star of the league, and really part of the reason that they're making so much money now, because of her ability to draw eyeballs to the WNBA. I mean, they keep selling out wherever the Indiana Fever play. Not only do they have Caitlin Clark, the rising star who bombs these 35 and 40 foot shots, but they also have Sophie Cunningham, who's standing up for girls, women in women's sports, and the whole trans issue, and she's made it perfectly clear, I don't have anything against trans. You want to do that, do your own thing, but you can't invade the space. If you are a male identifying as a female, go ahead. But you can't put on a uniform and just say that you are a girl. And again, we were talking about how two former NBA players are challenging the just audacity, the idiocy of the WNBA by allowing men in female spaces. So they have declared Enes Kanter Freedom. He's 6'10", 250 pounds. Another Royce White. He is a former NBA player. He's like 6'8". So these guys have declared for the WNBA draft in May of next year. So we'll see.
1: That's
11: how
1: that's
11: gonna
1: be goes. Great.
11: Saying they are forced. They're jamming it down their throats. Okay, you want to play this way? Okay. Well, you asked for it.
1: More to come as we continue on AM 670 KMZQ.
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13: The Las Vegas Aces have just 8 games left on their regular season schedule, so they can't afford to fall further down the WNBA standings, which is what they did on Saturday in a 92-87 loss to the league's top team, the Minnesota Lynx. Having the third best record, it's all about playoff positioning at this point for the Aces, who have already clinched their 8th straight postseason appearance. They'll host the Atlanta Dream tomorrow at Michelob Ultra Arena. The Las Vegas Aviators wrapped up a season-long 12-game homestand, scoring 11 runs at Las Vegas Ballpark yesterday. Unfortunately, the Sacramento Rivercats played at 15 guys. The Athletics are in a tight battle with the Angels for worst record in Major League Baseball. The A's took 2 of 3 games from the Texas Rangers this weekend, just enough to pull one half game ahead of the Halos in the cellar. 7-game road trip starts tonight in Kansas City.
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11: And it's coming up on 232. Got a new incident there on the Beltway 215 northbound. That's at sunset as you head your way up towards the Summerlin area. Also, a stalled vehicle in the shoulder. That's the Southern Beltway in Henderson, 215 eastbound at Stephanie. And crews are cleaning up an accident on the Interstate 15 northbound freeway off-ramp. That's at Cactus. Now you're up to date with on-time traffic.
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1: I love it when we have people wander through the building. 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This is amazing.
11: Okay. I wasn't ready for that. Sorry about that. I blew it.
1: Oh, that's okay. Yeah. I was just trying to, this is from AI, and it's the best.
11: Oh, this is fantastic. You guys have to hear this one.
25: I don't know if you know this. My good friend Jim Dallas, such an amazing human being. 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
1: I tried to give it the big buildup. That's what always happens when you give them the big buildup.
11: I know.
1: And then they zig right and they zig left.
11: But that is that's AI, obviously.
1: Are you sure?
11: Yes. But isn't that amazing? I mean, it sounds just like them, and it's got the cadence and everything.
1: It's AI.
11: It's down pat.
1: It's here.
11: Yeah.
1: I had a chance to visit earlier with Victor Jakes, the 3-time-a-week columnist for the Las Vegas Review-Journal. really insightful stuff. We were talking about politics here in Nevada as we are just, 88, 89 days away from Election Day. Listen to this.
0: Well, I think the question that everyone's waiting on and, you know, the kind of the great unknown is, what does Republican turnout do? Because we know that Democrats are motivated because of who's in the White House. That's just generally how it is. If your party's in the White House, the opposing party is more motivated to vote because they, you know, they want to get their pound of flesh out of the president. And what we have is kind of a question of, you know, Trump has really shifted Nevada to the right. He's made it more red. And do those voters show up? Are they, you know, were they Trump only voters, or are they going to come back out for Governor Joe Lombardo?
1: What is at stake? And wow, I mean, I keep thinking of what would happen if Joe Lombardo does not win. And by the way, am I right that most of the polling shows Joe Lombardo up?
0: Lombardo is up in my opinion. The polls do show that. There was a couple that his campaign put out, and then there was an independent poll out last week that had him up, I think, 5. And, you know, he has a lot of money, which really matters in politics. He still has a pretty good approval rating. And Ford, you know, is a pretty flawed candidate. The travel scandal is pretty devastating, and obviously the Lombardo camp has had a lot of money to push into that. And again, I think that's why turnout becomes such a big deal, because if Republican turnout is close to Democrat turnout in Nevada, then, you know, I think Lombardo is going to win pretty easily. But, you know, if Republicans, you know, for whatever reason, they're disappointed about the economy, they disagree with Trump on the war, they just feel like, politics is a waste of time, why am I doing this? You know, then what's going to happen is Democrats are going to take over the state, and we're going to learn the hard way that politics is not a waste of time, because it has pretty dramatic influences on your life and your quality of life. And if you want to see what Nevada under Aaron Ford look like, well, then you just have to travel a few miles to the west, and you can see what those policies have done in the state of California. They have devastated a beautiful state. They've had people seek to leave that state. The California dream has become a nightmare because of government, because of regulations, because of taxes, because Democrat policies, liberal policies don't work. They don't produce the things that they promise. And I'd much rather learn about that from a distance than have to experience it firsthand.
1: Again, Victor Jakes joining us, the 3-time-a-week columnist for the Las Vegas Review Journal. I'm just curious, from a political perspective, are we seeing any of the messaging from the left that deals with socialism, communism, et cetera?
0: You know, it's actually kind of an interesting thing, because Nevada, the DSA, the Democratic Socialists of America, actually took the state party over a couple of years ago. I don't know if you remember that, but they you know, did the grassroots organizing, won the elections, took the state party over, the state party leaders.
1: What was that? What was that? Plan Nevada? I think
0: it was it was actually the DSA. I mean, it was actually the Democratic Socialists of America.
1: Wow.
0: You know, started running the party, and the party establishment, you know, took the donor list, took the money, and basically created a kind of a shadow organization until they could regain control of the party, which they have done. So, you know, Nevada, I think that type of effort could be quite successful here. From the DSA's perspective, in terms of taking over the Democrat Party, we haven't really seen a lot of that messaging, or at least I haven't. There is a assembly candidate who's running who is a dues-paying member of the Las Vegas chapter of the DSA, and so I think in that race it is, you know, that is kind of a big deal. But I think I think part of it is we don't have a U.S. Senate race at the top of the ticket. And so it's kind of a little different because, you know, it's harder to nationalize elections when you don't have the U.S. Senate candidate at the top, you know, really kind of making it the national conversation. Obviously, we've got Lombardo at the top of the ticket, and he's driving state issues. So I certainly wouldn't be surprised to see it in ads from, you know, Marty O'Donnell or Kerry Buck. But I don't think you're going to see it quite as much here this cycle just because we don't have that Senate race.
1: What kind of money is being raised in state for these races, whether it's the gubernatorial race or some of the congressional races?
0: Well, Lombardo has just... He's raised a lot of money. I think last quarter his haul was like over $15 million for both his campaign directly and his super PACs. And, oh, I hesitate to give a number because I don't remember offhand exactly what he's raised, but well over $25
1: million. Whoa.
0: I think Ford's haul last quarter was like $2.5 million between his campaign and his super PACs. So, you know, Ford just started going up on TV and... You know, last week there was the, he basically got caught in a really deceptive ad where he reused footage from his 2018 race to make it seem like a guy was defending him from Lombardo's ads hitting him over all the travel. And, it was a police union guy and he, you know, had an ad and the police union came out and basically said, what in the world is Ford doing? Like, this is deceptive. And, you know, which... True. I mean, it is deceptive. And Ford had to backtrack and kind of recut the ad. And it was a really, really bad look. And kind of, you know, I think there's reasons to not trust polling, especially public polling, because, you know, you just aren't quite sure who's responding. And the track record certainly hasn't been very good. But, you know, when you see a campaign do something like that, in my opinion, that's a sign of desperation. They know the attack is hitting about Ford's lobbyist funded junkets, and they need to come back and they need some validators to say, no, Ford's our guy. And they just don't have enough police on hand who are willing to validate, and they have to go and they have to pull an old ad, and they end up with more egg on their face than if they had just not done that. And so, you know, my opinion, that looks like a move of desperation. And so, you know, whatever the polls say or whatever you think about the polls, you can look at, you know, which campaign is acting like it's got to, you know, take some big shots. And it's obviously the Ford campaign.
1: Are we going to have any sort of debate?
0: You know, I haven't heard or seen one scheduled. I would be sort of surprised if there was one, and I think that's too bad. I think that is actually something that, you know, voters should be able to see and hear from the two candidates directly. You know, oftentimes what happens is that if, you know, one candidate's doing really well, then, you know, they feel like, why in the world would I debate? I'm doing well. And, of course, the candidates that behind is you know, really wants to debate because they, you know, want to shake the race up, because since you're behind, you know, you might as well shake the race up. You can only lose. Right. And so I'm not sure. It will be interesting to see if there's one or two that's on the agenda before voters go to the polls.
1: I hope we do get debates. We deserve debates. If we're going to come out and vote, then we deserve to get something in return. You've got a big piece of news which is going to make travel on our highways that much more difficult and dangerous.
11: Yeah, a federal judge has blocked the Department of Homeland Security from reviewing state databases of truck drivers. As you know, the Department of the DHS is trying to clear out all the bad drivers, these illegal migrants. A lot of them have been granted CDL licenses. They're in rigs 80,000 pounds or more, and they can't even speak the language. They don't understand the signage. you know, to, you know, go this way, you know, if you want to take Interstate 270 or whatever. It's bizarre. And you might think, well, okay, you know, it must be another one of those Obama judges or a Biden judge. No, this is Judge Anthony Tringa. He is appointed by George W. Bush.
1: Ugh.
11: And this judge issued an administrative stay to prevent the administration from obtaining records of these illegal migrants who have been granted CDL licenses and are driving trucks out there. How many stories have we had, Kevin, where, you know, the one driver flipped a U on the freeway and it resulted in the death of a couple of people in a car? There was one where the guy didn't even hit the brakes. And they're just the video, if you've ever seen this, is just it's awful. You feel for the people. They're sitting there at a red light, and here's this truck doesn't even hit the brakes at all. 80,000 pounds and crushed about three or four vehicles, killing everybody in its wake. So
1: unbelievable.
11: There were 21 Democrat-controlled states that claimed the government has no right to do so, and it was backed up by a Bush judge.
1: Unbelievable. 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
1: I know we talk a lot about the issues that voters are going to face on November 3rd. And one of the issues, believe it or not, is inflation. Now, there's inflation, and then again, there's the Iranian version of inflation.
11: Yeah, this is a report from a 33-year-old cryptocurrency trader in Western Iran who's going by the name Nemo. That's not his real name, but he says his grocery bills since this whole USA-Iran situation arose, his grocery bills have tripled, and the prices, which were already painfully high before the conflict, have now quadrupled. Not only that, the annual rate of inflation in Iran is 80%. Now, it's bad here. I mean, what is it, 3 or 4%? Could you imagine 80%? That's what they are faced with. The unemployment rate here is about 4%, 4 to 4.5%. It's 9.1% in June in Iran, and their currency is crashing. So, and I know, you know, Trump has been saying, hey, you know, we have to do this, and we have to do it now. Just stick with this. Because they are under a lot of pressure over there, and there's just an example. These are real people facing real problems, and they're not very happy with their government.
1: No siree. Stick around. 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
11: Live and local as we wind it down here. And 8 News Now is reporting the presidential primary is going to be February 1st of 2027. That is second in the country after South Carolina. That is breaking news.
1: It's going to be big. It's going to be big. It's going to be a change. That's going to just about do it. We'll tee it up again tomorrow at 12 noon. Till then, I'm Kevin Wall. 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
32: News this hour from Town Hall. I'm Keith Peters in Washington. South Korea hopes for the resumption of diplomacy between the U.S. and North Korea to ease animosities on the Korean Peninsula. This comes after President Trump posted on social media about U.S. military exercises with South Korea.
33: The 11 days of exercises involving 18,000 South Korean soldiers is one of 2 drills conducted by the U.S. and South Korea annually, and are designed to help with the readiness against North Korean threats. Following Trump's post, South Korea expressed hopes for resumption of diplomacy between the U.S. and North Korea to ease animosities on the Korean Peninsula. The latest exercises were officially announced days after North Korea resumed ballistic missile testing activities banned by the UN.
32: That was correspondent Luke Garrett reporting. The Democratic Socialists of America are quietly building a network of activists to influence unions that are central to the Democratic

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2: 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I'm Jim Dallas. Well, it may come as no surprise, Las Vegas is not pedestrian-friendly. The shoe company Kuru recently analyzed pedestrian fatality rates and walk scores for 35 major cities across the country, giving Las Vegas a score of 25 out of 100, ranking it 30th out of 35. Local traffic officials say they did not dispute the ranking, saying Las Vegas roads were built for cars, not people. Las Vegas' mark of 3.46 pedestrian deaths per 100,000 was fifth in the study. Albuquerque, New Mexico was named the most dangerous city for pedestrians, scoring just 12 out of 100. Boston, New York City, and Philadelphia were in the top five safest cities for pedestrians. After a brief taste of monsoonal moisture and a break from the triple-digit daytime highs, heat is on again here in Southern Nevada. The National Weather Service has issued an extreme heat warning beginning Tuesday through Friday with forecast highs around 110 degrees. On Friday, a wave of monsoonal moisture made its way through the Vegas Valley, bringing some much-needed rain to the Vegas Valley.
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2: Work continues on southbound Boulder Highway. That's from eastbound Flamingo to Interstate 11 North. The left lane is closed through December there. Also, watch for construction on Interstate 11 both directions. That's between Southern Rancho and Rainbow. Those HOV lanes are going to be closed.
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7: Of your life. Please buckle up and hold on tightly. This station is not responsible for injuries. This is Wayne Allen Root, direct from the entertainment capital of the world, Las Vegas. What time is it? It's time for war! Here's your host, 100% raw truth, 100% American-made, the warrior, Wayne Allen Root.

0: Heights, Wade Allen Root. The Root is on fire. Welcome back. Great weekend I had. I hope all of you had a great weekend, too. Today is Monday. What is today? The 16th of August, I believe. No, 17th of August. Wow. It's even later than I thought. We're almost done with August. Vegas is the greatest place in the world for 9 months a year, and it is absolute horrible June, July, and August, and it's over. 2 weeks, and it's over. The heat is gone. September is beautiful in the morning and beautiful at night. I don't care about the middle of the day because I work about 14 hours a day, so I'm never outside anyway. I only care about mornings and nights, and the mornings and nights turn beautiful in September, so I can't wait. Wow, we made it through the summer. Thank God. So, I wrote a commentary for President Trump, and here it is. I wrote it this morning. President Trump, here's the idea that wins the midterms, booms the economy, explodes real estate, destroys the Democrat Party forever, and allows millions of Americans to escape blue states. President Trump, you won the 2024 election with the promise of no tax on tips, no tax on overtime, and no tax on Social Security. Those creative tax cuts then became the foundation of your big, beautiful bill, the crowning achievement of your second term as president. I am proud and honored to say I was the inventor, literally out of thin air, of two of the biggest parts of that multi-billion dollar tax cut for middle-class Americans. Yes, no tax on overtime and no tax on Social Security were my creations, which I promoted nonstop for months on my TV and radio shows when not another person on earth had ever heard of these ideas. Then I sent these ideas to President Trump. He then adopted them. They became the centerpiece of his 2024 presidential campaign and then were turned into the big, beautiful bill. Those two ideas were a big part of President Trump's re-election victory. Now I have another creative beauty for President Trump to campaign on, a 24-month capital gains tax holiday for the sale of any primary residence. It seems like everyone is already moving from blue states to red states. Certainly millions of Americans are either escaping from blue states like California, New York, and Illinois, or planning their escape or want to escape but can't afford to move. This is one of the biggest migrations in U.S. history of both people and money. It's especially acute when it comes to money. All the big money's leaving blue states and going to red states. It seems like everyone wants out of high-tax, woke blue states, but in reality, everyone is only about 1% of the people. It's mostly wealthy Americans with assets, income, and businesses that can afford to move. Relocating your entire life is not an easy or inexpensive thing to do. The other 99% of Republican homeowners are trapped because of high interest rates and capital gains taxes, which will wipe out much of their profits from selling their homes. So most Americans are staying put, even though millions of Republican homeowners are trapped behind enemy lines in deep blue states and desperately want to escape. It's just too expensive to move. Don't we want to encourage them to relocate to red states? Can you imagine if everyone who wants to move could move? Blue states would empty out, red states would boom 10 times more than now, and they're booming now with both people and money. And the biggest bonus of all, the 2030 census results would be amazing for the GOP. It would be the biggest drop for blue states and the biggest gain for red states in history. America would be changed forever. Red states would gain many new seats in Congress and many more electoral votes and more federal funding, while blue states would lose seats in Congress, lose electoral votes, and lose federal funding. This would destroy the Democrat Party once and for all. Millions of Republican homeowners desperately want to move just in California alone. My creative idea would give them all an excuse, a shove, a powerful reason to make the move. So what is a capital gains tax holiday? Just as President Trump pushed and passed tax cuts based on tips and overtime and Social Security, he can now push and pass a 24-month tax holiday for capital gains taxes on the sale of anyone's primary residence. In other words, for the next 24 months, let's assume it passes during 2027 and takes effect in that tax year. So for the years 2027, 2028, 2029, if you sell your primary residence, you pay no capital gains taxes. It's a once-in-a-lifetime opportunity. Keep in mind, with Trump's new handpicked Fed chief, Kevin Warsh, I'm betting interest rates will be dramatically lower by 2027 as well. So this is the perfect storm to explode real estate. Everyone who's ever thought about running away from woke, high-tax blue states to start a new life in low-tax or no-tax red states like Texas, Florida, my state of Nevada, Tennessee, will get a gigantic kick in the butt. Now is the time to make the move, or you'll be trapped forever behind enemy lines with insane taxes, crime-ridden streets, the illegal alien infestation, homeless tents, poop and pee in the streets, failing schools, masks and vaccine mandates, and transgender brainwashing. Here is everyone's once-in-a-lifetime one chance to get out. Here will be the results. Number one, the U.S. economy will boom. This will become a one-time economic boom of all time, which helps Republicans win the presidency in 2028. We'll be right in the middle of this boom. Think of the money this would generate for real estate brokers, mortgage brokers, title companies, and anyone who benefits from the sale of homes, movers, painters, furniture manufacturers, flooring companies, granite companies, marble companies, stone companies, carpet companies. Number three, yes, the federal government would lose capital gains income for 2 years, but think of all the consumer spending, sales taxes, and millions of jobs created by all of this economic activity. Number four, this idea will motivate millions of homeowners in blue states to put their homes up for sale, thereby creating, if I could turn the page, usually I'm pretty good at it, not this time, wow, first time I've ever had a hard time, there we go, thereby creating a plethora, am I pronouncing that right, a plethora of opportunity for young Americans looking to buy their first home. People are always complaining, there's no homes on the market, not enough homes, well now there'll be a lot of homes. Number five, wealthy Republicans are already leaving blue states, but this helps middle class Republicans who don't have the resources to move so easily. Now to the bonus of all time. President Trump should announce this now and campaign on this now. Campaign on a capital gains tax holiday for the midterms. This idea will create enthusiasm and motivate millions of Republican homeowners and business owners and young families who desperately want to buy a home to get out for the midterms and vote Republican. Just as the promise of no tax on tips, no tax on overtime, and no tax on Social Security motivated millions of Americans to vote Republican in the 2024 election. This is the new no tax on tips, no tax on overtime, no tax on Social Security for the 2026 midterms. Not only do we win the midterms of President Trump campaigning on this idea, but we win again in 2028. And then after the 2030 census, with blue states hollowed out and red states exploding with new voters, we'll gain seats in Congress and electoral votes. The GOP then locks up control of America for decades to come. So please, Mr. President, announce this 24-month, or you could make it a 36-month, capital gains tax holiday for the sale of primary residences. And as Obama might say, we will fundamentally change America forever. P.S. Don't forget to throw in a national security for elections to stop Democrats from cheating and stealing the midterms. This is one hell of a powerful 1-2 punch. National security emergency for elections plus a capital gains tax holiday. So there we go. You know, it's funny because 99% of everyone always compliments me on my ideas and says, Wayne is the best, boom, and Wayne's the greatest, and Wayne's the GOAT, and Wayne's got great ideas, and Wayne's so creative, and thank you, Wayne. But there's always one or two people that go, what a braggart. Look how he's bragging. First of all, I learned the way to be successful in life is to be a self-promoter. Who did I learn it from? Donald J. Trump. I've been practicing it for 40 years. Trump would tell you, if you don't brag about it, if you don't brag about yourself and your achievements and how great you are, your skills, your talents, nobody else ever will. If 20 people go for a job interview and one of them brags about how great they are and then backs it up, doesn't make it up, backs it up, he will get the job or she will get the job over the other 19 who are shy and humble. Humble doesn't work. Humble is a failure. If you never talk about how great you are, you will never be great. Okay? So that's number one. Number two is that the only reason I brag in this article is, who would believe my ideas if I didn't prove I already had two of them that actually won the election for Trump? And then were the biggest part of the big, beautiful bill that changed America. They just announced, what is it, $45 billion in tax refunds, higher than usual, because the big, beautiful bill, well, that's almost all attributed to my two ideas. I just made you all $45 billion. You're welcome. So I only brag because You wouldn't think this is credible unless I prove to you I've already done it before and it worked. What about my idea doesn't work? You would have said the same thing. First of all, the world's full of scumbags who hate everything that they didn't decide, they didn't invent themselves. They put it all down. And second of all, the world's full of non-believers. So I'm sure at the time, everybody was against no tax on overtime, no tax on Social Security. What's this guy Wainwright talking about? The only guy who wasn't against it is Donald J. Trump. He took it and ran with it and won the election. And then made it the biggest part of his second term with the big, beautiful bill. So I'm just pointing out that I've already done it. And Trump adopted my ideas and they worked. And we won the election. It's really not bragging. It's setting the stage to show you credibility. So for those who don't get it, remember, I wrote the book, Trump Rules. I wrote the book. All the rules that made Donald Trump famous, and probably the number one rule in this book, is bragging. You got to promote yourself. If you don't promote the great things you do, and again, bragging doesn't work if you didn't really achieve anything. It has to be real. But if you achieved it, then you got to talk about it. Donald Trump taught me everything I know. So don't get mad at me. Get mad at Trump. All right. Hey, Wayne Allyn Root, America Speaks. You call in and we talk about it. Your opinions, your comments, your questions. 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The phone number again, 800-347-ROOT. That number is 24/7. You can leave voicemails. 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
0: 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America Speaks. 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

0: Wayne Allyn Root. This is Warzone Live, the official podcast of the Gateway Pundit. Hundreds of non-citizens in Michigan jury pools, dozens linked to voter rolls. No problem there. Just drive on by. Everything's fine. It's just unbelievable. The entire country's infested by illegals, and they've all got driver's license, and they're all voting. They're registered to vote, and they're voting because they got driver's licenses, and they're in the jury pools deciding who's guilty and who's not, and they're letting illegal alien criminals go free. Our country is so effed up at this point. You know, even with Donald Trump, it's completely effed up, and without Donald Trump, we'd be drowning. We'd be over. We'd be yesterday's news the way that England is over, and it's yesterday's news. Thank God for Trump, but we're still drowning. But Trump's the lifeguard, and he's about three lengths away trying to save us, and we got a shot. Just a shot. If we don't elect a Republican midterm, we don't elect a Republican in 2028, we're probably dead. We drown. But for the moment, we're still very much alive, only because of Donald Trump. But there's always some judge standing in the way. I mean, these judges even stand in the way of the ballroom, for God's sakes. And the Congress, the Senate, stands in the way of the easiest low fruit in the world, the Save America Act. The Senate stands in the way of daylight savings time that everybody wants. Everybody wants the Save America Act, and even more of them want daylight savings time, so you never have to change your clocks again. And then the judges go against everything Trump does. They stop the ballroom. And now the Supreme Court today ruled against Trump when it comes to that sexual harassment lawsuit where that woman won, I don't know, like $70 million, I think, E. Jean Carroll. She's like the ugliest woman in the world. She says Donald Trump banged her in the Bergdorf Goodman women's room. Yeah, the women's fitting room 45 years ago, when she never mentioned it 45 years ago. Hey, if anyone believes this stuff, you're a moron. You're just a moron. You can just make it up out of thin air, a fantasy in your mind, sue Trump, and there'll be judges and juries in New York that will allow you to get millions of dollars, tens of millions of dollars. And now the Supreme Court threw out Trump's attempt to appeal it. You just can't believe what you're watching. All the judges have Trump derangement syndrome because they've got this nice little life, this nice little judge bullspit life. That's not the word I wanted to use, but it's just bull. One day you're a lousy loser lawyer. Everybody hates lawyers, right? What's the most famous joke? What do you call 25,000 lawyers at the bottom of the sea? A good start. Everyone hates lawyers. But one day you become a judge. You put on a black robe, and now everyone's supposed to love you and respect you. Like there's a difference between a judge and a lawyer. There's no difference between lawyers and liars. The only difference is spelling. When it comes to judges, same thing. The only difference is a black robe, because you put on a little dress, a little black dress. Now you're supposed to be important. The lawyer they hated, that spit in your face because you're a lawyer. They laugh at you. Now you put a black robe on, everyone likes you. You know, black robe, like you're a Muslim. You're either a judge or a Muslim. And all these judges are so self-important, you know, because the key to life is, you know, if you make very little money and you have very little success and you hate someone like Trump, who is super successful and was handsome and got the most beautiful women in the world in bed and married the most beautiful women. I mean, come on. He's had three gorgeous wives, has gorgeous children. You're just jealous. You're a schmuck. You're a nobody. So liberal judge nobodies with a black robe that look like Muslims, they sit around and they say, how can we stop everything Trump does? We're unelected. No one likes us. No one knows us. We're nobodies. Let's make believe we're more important than Donald Trump, the president of the United States, the leader of the free world, the commander of the military, the CEO of the economy. And they do. And all their rulings stand in the way of making America great again. It's really disgusting. 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
6: The Las Vegas Aces have just 8 games left on their regular season schedule, so they can't afford to fall further down the WNBA standings, which is what they did on Saturday in a 92-87 loss to the league's top team, the Minnesota Lynx. Having the third best record, it's all about playoff positioning at this point for the Aces, who have already clinched their 8th straight postseason appearance. They'll host the Atlanta Dream tomorrow at Michelob Ultra Arena. The Las Vegas Aviators wrapped up a season-long 12-game homestand, scoring 11 runs at Las Vegas Ballpark yesterday. Unfortunately, the Sacramento Rivercats played at 15 guys. The Athletics are in a tight battle with the Angels for worst record in Major League Baseball. The A's took 2 of 3 games from the Texas Rangers this weekend, just enough to pull one half game ahead of the Halos in the cellar. 7-game road trip starts tonight in Kansas City.
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9: And at 3:33, as we check out your current conditions right now on the roadways, we do have a stalled vehicle. It's there on the shoulder, 215 westbound. At the St. Rose Parkway freeway off-ramp on the right side. Got our new crash, that's Interstate 11 North. The off-ramp at Rainbow is affected there. Got an entry incident, Interstate 15 northbound. That one is at the Cactus freeway off-ramp. Got a crash northbound at Las Vegas Boulevard at Blue Diamond. And watch for an incident westbound Sahara. That's at Interstate 15.
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0: right. Wayne Allyn Root. 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Ultra Petroleum soared 1,000 to 1. A $10,000 investment turned into $13 million over 10 years. But Lost Soldier could be much bigger than Ultra Petroleum. CEO Mark Bruner believes it could be the largest gas discovery in the United States in a century. In 100-plus years, it's a 40,000-acre territory in Wyoming that took 40 years to piece together. The first 4,000 feet drilled so far estimated to contain up to 6 trillion cubic feet of gas. Yes, I said trillion. Management forecasting projects just the first 25 wells to produce 400 million cubic feet per day of natural gas. 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I try to always stress past performance. 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There are no guarantees in life. But, man, if you can ride an idea with a guy who created $15 billion in shareholder value, with a President Trump who loves energy and oil, with a company that's, you know, drilling for energy and 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idea to ride with them. Now, I'm not an investment advisor, and I don't give investment advice. I can only tell you what I think and what I do, but I've invested in this. 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Check it out. I told you what a great guest coming up, Ben Berkwam. And we've got him for you. He's the host of Law and Border on Real America's Voice TV, founder of FrontlineAmerica.com. He has a book coming out about his life, his personal story. It is called Step Into Fear, A Journey from Addiction to Courage and Purpose. He went from addiction to putting his life on the line every day, covering the illegal alien invasion. This guy is so brave, and I always talk about it every time he comes on. We appreciate him. Ben Berkwam, how are you, man?
1: Hey, Wayne, it's great to be with you. Great to see you again.
0: Thank you. Good to see you. Where are you right now, by the way?
1: I'm in California, where I grew up in the Sierra Nevada mountains before the state went to hell. So it's we come back and visit a couple times a year, but we moved back to America a few years ago.
0: Yeah, California. I call it the Socialist Republic of Cali-Mexico.
1: Yeah, that's pretty much it.
0: So tell us about your new book, Step Into Fear. It tells the story of your journey from an addiction to crack cocaine. I never would have guessed that, Ben, in a million years. You are the most nicest guy, the well-mannered guy, always have a smile on your face. And we don't think of that, and a very bright guy, brilliant guy. We never think of that kind of guy as a crack cocaine addict, a guy who went through personal collapse. And now you've built your life. So you give people hope who have problems, or maybe their kids have problems, that it's possible to turn it around. Tell us what happened to you exactly.
1: Yeah, well, that was the intent of the book, was to tell my story. I get told all the time, especially in the work that I do when it comes to illegal immigration, the cartels, or going across the streets of America with Antifa and BLM and all the terrorists that are running our streets and cities now. And I get told all the time that I'm fearless. And for a long time, I'd correct people. And I felt the calling on my heart to write this book, tie it back to 10 years ago. Actually 10 years, this October will be the day that God turned my life around from crack addiction and set me back on his path and his purpose for my life. And for that purpose, to give people hope if they're feeling hopeless. There was a time in my life where I only saw the options of prison or death. And God turned my life around to live a purpose-filled, courageous life where it's not an absence of fear. It's the willingness to step into that fear that has got me to where I am today, and only through God's hand and only through his help. And many people, my wife being the preeminent one that have kind of been there, stood with me and walked through it with me. My wife, we just celebrated our 21st year of marriage. And she was with me through it all. She didn't know I was living a double life. And it's one of those things, if you haven't gone through addiction, it can kind of sneak up on you. I have somewhat of an addictive personality. It can be a good thing or a bad thing. I can be hyper-focused on really good things like I am with Real America's Voice, or if you let the devil in and starts putting some seeds in there, it can go in the wrong direction. And because of several issues that I talk about in the book, some personal tragedies in my life, some personal health issues in my life, I ended up finding myself self-medicating, which led me ultimately to crack cocaine. And all of a sudden, I was on a path that I didn't even recognize. I was living a double life, going by the name of Nick. People didn't know it. The people around me knew I was different, but they didn't know why. And it wasn't till the night I came clean to my wife, again, 10 years ago in October, I told her what I was going through, was honest with her. I felt the Lord say, I'd been praying for months that that he would break the chains, but that she wouldn't find out. And I heard him say, you kept praying she wouldn't know when she was the only one that needed to. Your chains are broke. You're set free. And there's a verse in Peter. It says, husbands, honor your wives, lest your prayers be hindered. I lived that. I experienced that. And I've been set free because of that, because of God's commitment to us, my covenant with him and my covenant with my wife. And now I've been able to live this incredible life that God has called me to. So that's the purpose of the book. It's a journey through that, starting in the jungles of Panama. And the coolest part, Wayne, you'll love this, is almost every chapter has QR codes in it. So you can scan the QR code and watch the videos that are associated with it of my journey along the way. So it's a pretty cool experience.
0: What's your wife's name? I don't know your wife's name.
1: Villy.
0: Villy is like a Billy. Saint.
1: Yeah, she's incredible. She's a saint.
0: You know, the only, you know, obviously, you know, when a guy is my kind of energy and my kind of personality, you know, I'm an addictive personality too. And I've just been blessed by God. The only reason I didn't become an addict is because I've never, ever touched drugs or alcohol. I think the first time I touched them, I'd become an addict. So I don't even drink a glass of wine with dinner. I've never had a drink in my life. I've never done a drug in my life. Never smoked a cigarette in my life. Never vaped in my life. I just stay away from all of it. I've led kind of a monk-like life, and I'm very much happier and better for it. So thank God I never touched that stuff, because I would probably go the same way as you. So I just don't go near it. You know, God kept me away from it. Thank God.
1: Smart. That's the best.
0: You made a great comeback. Not too many people do that. I mean, well, none of them do it and become a TV anchorman or a TV journalist. I mean, you're it. You're the only one. So did you have kids when that happened, or your kids weren't born yet?
1: Yeah, this is, again, it's all part of the story in the book. And you can pre-order it now. It goes, publishes September 8th, but you can pre-order it now. In fact,
0: where? At Amazon? Where do you get it?
1: Amazon, Barnes & Noble. If you just type in Step Into Fear, and one lucky Rav audience member, team member, family member, I'll actually be hand delivering a signed copy. So if you pre-order it now, you can send that. You have to send proof of purchase to books@americasvoice.news, and you'll be entered into possibly getting a hand signed copy from me to you. But it, you know, it's, I we had a 6-year-old, our oldest daughter, Chloe, who's actually turning 16 this year. We had one on the way. My wife was pregnant with our second daughter, Olivia, who's 9 now, and no thought of our third daughter that we have now. And so it was in that, you know, it's crazy to the outside world. Like I said, they knew something was off. My wife knew something was off, but this was a 3-year ordeal that started off kind of small and eventually led to where I was, you know, I was living a double life, and nobody knew. They just knew something was wrong. And so there's a lot of people out there that I found along the journey that are not necessarily with drugs, but similar things where they've just lost track of who they are and who God made them to be. And it's real easy. The devil can slip in and start planting those seeds. And all of a sudden you realize you're in a place, or you're living a life, or you're the person that you really don't recognize anymore. And that was my lived experience. I lived it firsthand. And now I can, you know, one of those things, and God bless you, and God bless President Trump for not doing that, not going down that road. But I would never recommend it to anyone else. But I can say, having lived it, there are certain things that I can do, and certain places that I can go, and I can understand where people are at.
0: Right.
1: And that's part of my journey, is also to encourage people that are there that it isn't hopeless, that God has a plan for your life, that the devil is a liar, and we were all created for a purpose. And my life is that experience and that example, that no matter how hopeless you are, God has a plan for you, as long as you're willing to accept it. And that's, you know, that's one of those things. No one else can do it. No one else can choose it. No one else can fix it. You have to do that. So government coming in and like a state like here in California that says everyone deserves needles and keep giving them all drugs, that's the exact opposite of what you need.
0: Right.
1: Excuse me, exactly. I got something flew in my mouth. What you need is people to say, you can't do that anymore, and we're going to disown you if you do. You need that hard love.
0: Tough love. Where people
1: come and say, you know, we're done with you if you keep going down that road. But if you choose to turn your life around, we'll be there with you. And so I'm living proof that it can be done. And throughout the entire book is, and it's not just that, it's example after example after example where God uses those fears in our life, whether it's going into a shootout in the jungle or going into the streets of Antifa or confronting a politician on the streets of America. God, the most important parts of my life were at its foundation a significant amount of fear. And the difference between whether I was a failure or a success was what I did with that fear. And so that's the intent, is to really create that inspiration in people that fear is not a bad thing. Fear is that catalyst that makes you different, that will accelerate your life, or it will crush you if you let it.
0: Did you go to rehab? How did you get out of this, by the way?
1: No, I was literally set free that night. I did go to rehab just to make my wife feel happy. I went to an outpatient treatment, but my chains were broken an instant. God broke my chains that night when I was sitting on the bed talking to my wife. I went to an outpatient treatment program in Fresno for one day. I told them what had happened. I had this incredible doctor there. I explained the situation to her. I explained kind of my addiction. And she told me about something I'd never heard of called process addiction, where I was addicted to the high of the risk of getting away with it. Yeah. And as soon as we walked through it, talked through it, and it was like, as soon as you break that chain and you no longer allow those thoughts in from the devil, it has no power over you. And so literally I was set free that night, and I've never touched a drug since, or alcohol. Set free from, it was alcohol, drugs, cigarettes, chewing tobacco. I mean, everything was done in an instant. It was truly miraculous.
0: Hi, Wayne Alaroo for Z-Chod Genesis Medicine. 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I know many of you have type 2 diabetes or Parkinson's or heart disease, or you know someone who does. So listen up. You could participate in one of their upcoming free medical research studies using their breakthrough medicines. 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
0: Wayne Allyn Root for Warzone Live. Great guest, Ben Berkwam. He's the host of Law & Border on Real America's Voice TV, founder of FrontlineAmerica.com. He has a book coming out about his life, his personal story. It is called Step Into Fear, A Journey from Addiction to Courage and Purpose. Certain things come to mind, you know, may not be in the script we're going to talk about today, but when you tell me a story and you say you can go places because of your background that other people can't go or wouldn't understand, it immediately strikes me that you would know an addict much more than the person who's never been addicted. So my question to you is, when you're always out there with illegal aliens and you're out there with the cartel bringing illegals into America, what percentage of illegals do you feel like they're not clean, they're addicted? As they come into America, they're already addicts. What kind of percentages? Any guess by you?
1: Well, I wouldn't put a number on the addict side. I see it more on the U.S. side. What I see coming in through the borders are the criminal elements of it. It's, you know, you have the addicted side, but it's really the what you sense in the spiritual realm of the people that are coming up that are cartel members versus evil. That's really the sense that I get. Haven't been in some.
0: But don't you think a lot of the criminals are addicted? Don't you think they're drug addicts and that's why they're criminals?
1: Yeah. Some of them are, but that's really the addiction side is really more on the U.S. side. You have more. They're addicted to the killing and to the selling and to the manipulation of our system
0: and the raping.
1: And when it comes to that, I'd say 25% of the people I come in contact are in that realm coming through the border that are addicted to evil and that are bringing that evil into our country. But I also see it when I'm out on the streets and I'm confronting Antifa and these, you know, the demonic forces in Berkeley or San Francisco or Portland or Minneapolis. And what's crazy is there's much more spiritual darkness and much more addiction in the United States than what's coming up. Now, we have to stop what's coming up because that's feeding into it. But it's all over our country. But there's no doubt about it. Having gone through that, you sense that spiritual darkness immediately. And you're also able to combat it when you sense it versus just kind of getting sucked into it or being oblivious to it.
0: So what you're kind of saying, if I'm reading this right, is as bad as many of these illegals are and the evil that surrounds them when they're coming into the country, there's actually more darkness and evil around a bunch of white liberal Democrats when you're 100%. Around Antifa, right? I mean, they're all evil.
1: 100%. 100%. Yep. I've been in shootouts, literal shootouts, with the Gulf cartel in the Panamanian jungle, and I felt more concerned. I feel more concerned when I walk into the inner cities of America than I did there.
0: Yep. I've seen it. I've seen it firsthand myself, by the way. These white liberals are like the worst people in the entire world. They're just captured by the devil. There's no question. Yeah. They believe in things that are so weird. Their whole life's about transgenders and defending illegal alien murderers. It's bizarre. Bizarro. Yeah. And loving men and women's sports. The WNBA defends letting men into women's sports. These people are crazy. They're absolutely possessed by the devil. All right, I know you got to go. I know you're on the run. Let's make sure everyone knows Ben Berkwam's new book is called Step Into Fear, A Journey from Addiction to Courage and Purpose. A good book to get right now for your kids. A good book to get for anyone in your life who might be in darkness. A good book to get for kids who are in light and you don't want them to ever get in darkness. And probably a good book to buy now and give out as a Christmas present to people in your life like your kids. So good time to jump ahead and buy some Christmas gifts. Christmas is right around the corner. You ask my wife, Cindy. She just bought a lot of Christmas stuff. She goes to that QVC or Home Shopping Christmas in July. She loves it. She loves it. She thinks Christmas is right around the corner. Ben Berkwam, the book, Step Into Fear. We appreciate you and your journey and everything you've done. Thank you, Ben.
1: Hey, God bless you, brother. We'll see you soon.
0: God bless you. Good man. Tangible Investments is a sponsor of this segment of the show. How important is its own gold? China's central bank just increased their gold reserves for the 20th consecutive month. And by the way, I've been reading this for about 3 weeks. So I think it's going to be the 21st consecutive month. I'd be willing to bet you on that because gold is going way up now, way up again. I think when I first started reading this, gold was at 39 and change, just below 4,000. Now it's just below 4,500. Gold is flying again. It's in one of those great, great runs. And I think I saw today, I mean, I know I saw it, but I think it was Goldman Sachs, they were saying, is now projecting gold is on a run. And it's only going up from here. And of course, I don't care what Goldman Sachs says because they're usually wrong. I care about Kip Herridge, who's always right. My investment advisor, Kip Herridge, VRAinsider.com, sponsor of this show. And Kip says gold is going to 10,000 and then 15,000. And right now it's at 44 and change, almost 45. So it's really a good time to own gold because it's down from its high of about 5,700. And you're getting in at a decent level, and I think it's going to go right back into the fives and eventually into the sixes and the sevens and the eights and the nines and the tens. So now is the time to buy gold. 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I'm Wayne Allyn. This is War Zone Live. I always have to think for a second. I have so many shows. Which one is it? War Zone Live. We will be right back.
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8: News this hour from Town Hall. I'm Keith Peters in Washington. President Trump is threatening to take action in Oman.
9: President Trump is reportedly threatening to bomb Oman, which is a U.S. ally, if the country gets in the way of his administration's own talks with Iran. The two countries have been separately negotiating with Tehran to reopen the Strait of Hormuz. It's unclear where things stand now between the U.S. and Iran, as the 60-day memorandum of understanding is expiring.
8: That's correspondent Laura Winters reporting. The House Ethics Committee is investigating a sitting Democratic lawmaker over allegations of sexual misconduct. Correspondent Bernie Bennett has more.
10: The investigation of California Democrat Jimmy Gomez comes as the House is poised to consider ethics overhaul legislation as soon as next month that would, among other things, ban lawmakers from having sexual relationships with all congressional aides. The New York Post previously reported that Gomez had an intimate encounter with a House staffer. In a statement Monday, Gomez acknowledged cheating on his wife in years past, but maintained that his extramarital affairs were, quote, consensual in nature and haven't violated the law or House ethics rules. Bernie Bennett, Washington.
8: The U.S. Supreme Court is being asked to review a Texas law requiring the state's public schools to display the Ten Commandments. Monday's petition tees up a case that could set a new national standard for religious expression in classrooms. Over two dozen Texas families represented by the American Civil Liberties Union petitioned the nation's highest court to overturn a decision in April by the 5th U.S. Circuit Court of Appeals. The New Orleans-based appeals court's 9-8 ruling upheld the Texas law regarding the Decalogue. On Wall Street, the Dow down by 272 points, the Nasdaq dropped 84.

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1: 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I'm Jim Dallas. That may come as no surprise, Las Vegas is not pedestrian-friendly. The shoe company Kuru recently analyzed pedestrian fatality rates and walk scores for 35 major cities across the country, giving Las Vegas a score of 25 out of 100, ranking it 30th out of 35. Local traffic officials say they did not dispute the ranking, saying Las Vegas roads were built for cars, not people. Las Vegas's mark of 3.46 pedestrian deaths per 100,000 was fifth in the study. Albuquerque, New Mexico was named the most dangerous city for pedestrians, scoring just 12 out of 100. Boston, New York City, and Philadelphia were in the top five safest cities for pedestrians. After a brief taste of monsoonal moisture and a break from the triple-digit daytime highs, the heat is on again here in southern Nevada. The National Weather Service has issued an extreme heat warning beginning Tuesday through Friday, with forecast highs around 110 degrees. On Friday, a wave of monsoonal moisture made its way through the Vegas Valley, bringing some much-needed rain to the Vegas Valley.
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1: Work continues on southbound Boulder Highway. That's from eastbound Flamingo to Interstate 11 North. The left lane is closed through December there. Also, watch for construction on Interstate 11 both directions. That's between Southern Rancho and Rainbow. Those HOV lanes are going to be closed.
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8: Please buckle up and hold on tightly. 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This is Wayne Allen Root, direct from the entertainment capital of the world, Las Vegas. What time is it? It's time for war! Here's your host, 100% raw truth, 100% American made, the warrior, Wayne Allen Root.
9: All right, Wayne Allen Root. The Root is on fire. Welcome back. Great weekend I had. I hope all of you had a great weekend, too. Today is Monday. What is today? The 16th of August, I believe. No, 17th of August. Wow. It's even later than I thought. We're almost done with August. Vegas is the greatest place in the world for 9 months a year, and it is absolute horrible June, July, and August, and it's over. 2 weeks and it's over. The heat is gone. September is beautiful in the morning and beautiful at night. I don't care about the middle of the day because I work about 14 hours a day. So I'm never outside anyway. I only care about mornings and nights. And the mornings and nights turn beautiful in September.

0: So I can't wait. Wow, we made it through the summer. Thank God. So I wrote a commentary for President Trump, and here it is. I wrote it this morning. President Trump, here's the idea that wins the midterms, booms the economy, explodes real estate, destroys the Democrat Party forever, and allows millions of Americans to escape blue states. President Trump, you won the 2024 election with the promise of no tax on tips, no tax on overtime, and no tax on Social Security. Those creative tax cuts then became the foundation of your big, beautiful bill, the crowning achievement of your second term as president. I am proud and honored to say I was the inventor, literally out of thin air, of two of the biggest parts of that multi-billion dollar tax cut for middle-class Americans. Yes, no tax on overtime and no tax on Social Security were my creations, which I promoted nonstop for months on my TV and radio shows when not another person on earth had ever heard of these ideas. Then I sent these ideas to President Trump. He then adopted them. They became the centerpiece of his 2024 presidential campaign and then were turned into the big, beautiful bill. Those two ideas were a big part of President Trump's re-election victory. Now I have another creative beauty for President Trump to campaign on, a 24-month capital gains tax holiday for the sale of any primary residence. It seems like everyone is already moving from blue states to red states. Certainly millions of Americans are either escaping from blue states like California, New York, and Illinois, or planning their escape or want to escape but can't afford to move. This is one of the biggest migrations in U.S. history of both people and money. It's especially acute when it comes to money. All the big money's leaving blue states and going to red states. It seems like everyone wants out of high-tax, woke blue states, but in reality, everyone is only about 1% of the people. It's mostly wealthy Americans with assets, income, and businesses that can afford to move. Relocating your entire life is not an easy or inexpensive thing to do. The other 99% of Republican homeowners are trapped because of high interest rates and capital gains taxes, which will wipe out much of their profits from selling their homes. So most Americans are staying put, even though millions of Republican homeowners are trapped behind enemy lines in deep blue states and desperately want to escape. It's just too expensive to move. Don't we want to encourage them to relocate to red states? Can you imagine if everyone who wants to move could move? Blue states would empty out, red states would boom 10 times more than now, and they're booming now with both people and money. And the biggest bonus of all, the 2030 census results would be amazing for the GOP. It would be the biggest drop for blue states and the biggest gain for red states in history. America would be changed forever. Red states would gain many new seats in Congress and many more electoral votes and more federal funding, while blue states would lose seats in Congress, lose electoral votes, and lose federal funding. This would destroy the Democrat Party once and for all. Millions of Republican homeowners desperately want to move just in California alone. My creative idea would give them all an excuse, a shove, a powerful reason to make the move. So what is a capital gains tax holiday? Just as President Trump pushed and passed tax cuts based on tips and overtime and Social Security, he can now push and pass a 24-month tax holiday for capital gains taxes on the sale of anyone's primary residence. In other words, for the next 24 months, let's assume it passes during 2027 and takes effect in that tax year. So for the years 2027, 2028, 2029, if you sell your primary residence, you pay no capital gains taxes. It's a once-in-a-lifetime opportunity. Keep in mind, with Trump's new hand-picked Fed chief, Kevin Warsh, I'm betting interest rates will be dramatically lower by 2027 as well. So this is the perfect storm to explode real estate. Everyone who's ever thought about running away from woke, high-tax blue states to start a new life in low-tax or no-tax red states like Texas, Florida, my state of Nevada, Tennessee, will get a gigantic kick in the butt. Now is the time to make the move, or you'll be trapped forever behind enemy lines with insane taxes, crime-ridden streets, the illegal alien infestation, homeless tents, poop and pee in the streets, failing schools, masks and vaccine mandates, and transgender brainwashing. Here is everyone's once-in-a-lifetime one chance to get out. Here will be the results. Number one, the U.S. economy will boom. This will become a one-time economic boom of all time, which helps Republicans win the presidency in 2028. We'll be right in the middle of this boom. Think of the money this would generate for real estate brokers, mortgage brokers, title companies, and anyone who benefits from the sale of homes, movers, painters, furniture manufacturers, flooring companies, granite companies, marble companies, stone companies, carpet companies. Number three, yes, the federal government would lose capital gains income for 2 years, but think of all the consumer spending, sales taxes, and millions of jobs created by all of this economic activity. Number four, this idea will motivate millions of homeowners in blue states to put their homes up for sale, thereby creating, if I could turn the page, usually I'm pretty good at it, not this time, wow, first time I've ever had a hard time, there we go, thereby creating a plethora, am I pronouncing that right, a plethora of opportunity for young Americans looking to buy their first home. People are always complaining, there's no homes on the market, not enough homes, well now there'll be a lot of homes. Number five, wealthy Republicans are already leaving blue states, but this helps middle class Republicans who don't have the resources to move so easily. Now to the bonus of all time. President Trump should announce this now and campaign on this now. Campaign on a capital gains tax holiday for the midterms. This idea will create enthusiasm and motivate millions of Republican homeowners and business owners and young families who desperately want to buy a home to get out for the midterms and vote Republican. Just as the promise of no tax on tips, no tax on overtime, and no tax on Social Security motivated millions of Americans to vote Republican in the 2024 election. This is the new no tax on tips, no tax on overtime, no tax on Social Security for the 2026 midterms. Not only do we win the midterms with President Trump campaigning on this idea, but we win again in 2028. And then after the 2030 census, with blue states hollowed out and red states exploding with new voters, we'll gain seats in Congress and electoral votes. The GOP then locks up control of America for decades to come. So please, Mr. President, announce this 24-month, or you could make it a 36-month, capital gains tax holiday for the sale of primary residences. And as Obama might say, we will fundamentally change America forever. P.S. Don't forget to throw in a national security for elections to stop Democrats from cheating and stealing the midterms. This is one hell of a powerful 1-2 punch. National security emergency for elections plus a capital gains tax holiday. So there we go. You know, it's funny because 99% of everyone always compliments me on my ideas and says, Wayne is the best, boom, and Wayne's the greatest, and Wayne's the goat, and Wayne's got great ideas, and Wayne's so creative, and thank you, Wayne. But there's always one or two people that go, what a braggart. Look how he's bragging. First of all, I learned the way to be successful in life is to be a self-promoter. Who did I learn it from? Donald J. Trump. I've been practicing it for 40 years. Trump would tell you, if you don't brag about it, if you don't brag about yourself and your achievements and how great you are, your skills, your talents, nobody else ever will. If 20 people go for a job interview and one of them brags about how great they are and then backs it up, doesn't make it up, backs it up, he will get the job or she will get the job over the other 19 who are shy and humble. Humble doesn't work. Humble is a failure. If you never talk about how great you are, you will never be great. Okay? So that's number one. Number two is that the only reason I brag in this article is, who would believe my ideas if I didn't prove I already had two of them that actually won the election for Trump? And then we're the biggest part of the big, beautiful bill that changed America. They just announced, what is it, $45 billion in tax refunds, higher than usual because the big, beautiful bill. Well, that's almost all attributed to my two ideas. I just made you all $45 billion. You're welcome. So I only brag because you wouldn't think this is credible unless I prove to you I've already done it before and it worked. What about my idea doesn't work? You would have said the same thing. First of all, the world's full of scumbags who hate everything that they didn't decide, they didn't invent themselves. They put it all down. And second of all, the world's full of non-believers. So I'm sure at the time, everybody was against no tax on overtime, no tax on Social Security. What's this guy Wayne we're talking about? The only guy who wasn't against it is Donald J. Trump. He took it and ran with it and won the election and then made it the biggest part of his second term with the big, beautiful bill. So I'm just pointing out that I've already done it and Trump adopted my ideas and they worked and we won the election. It's really not bragging. It's setting the stage to show you credibility. So for those who don't get it, remember, I wrote the book, Trump Rules. I wrote the book. All the rules that made Donald Trump famous, and probably the number one rule in this book, is bragging. You got to promote yourself. If you don't promote the great things you do, and again, bragging doesn't work if you didn't really achieve anything. It has to be real. But if you achieved it, then you got to talk about it. Donald Trump taught me everything I know. So don't get mad at me. Get mad at Trump. All right. 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Trump is in charge. 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

0: Wade Allyn-Ruth, this is Warzone Live, the official podcast of the Gateway Pundit. Hundreds of non-citizens in Michigan jury pools, dozens linked to voter rolls. No problem there. Just drive on by. Everything's fine. It's just unbelievable. The entire country's infested by illegals, and they've all got driver's licenses, and they're all voting. They're registered to vote, and they're voting because they got driver's licenses, and they're in the jury pools deciding who's guilty and who's not, and they're letting illegal alien criminals go free. Our country is so effed up at this point. You know, even with Donald Trump, it's completely effed up, and without Donald Trump, we'd be drowning. We'd be over. We'd be yesterday's news the way that England is over, and it's yesterday's news. Thank God for Trump, but we're still drowning. But Trump's the lifeguard, and he's about three lengths away trying to save us, and we got a shot. Just a shot. If we don't elect a Republican midterm, we don't elect a Republican in 2028, we're probably dead. We drown. But for the moment, we're still very much alive, only because of Donald Trump. But there's always some judge standing in the way. I mean, these judges even stand in the way of the ballroom, for God's sakes. And the Congress, the Senate, stands in the way of the easiest low fruit in the world, Save America Act. The Senate stands in the way of daylight savings time that everybody wants. Everybody wants the Save America Act, and even more of them want daylight savings time, so you never have to change your clocks again. And then the judges go against everything Trump does. They stop the ballroom. And now the Supreme Court today ruled against Trump when it comes to that sexual harassment lawsuit where that woman won, I don't know, like $70 million, I think, E. Jean Carroll. She's like the ugliest woman in the world. She says Donald Trump banged her in the Bergdorf Goodman women's room. Yeah, the women's fitting room 45 years ago, when she never mentioned it 45 years ago. If anyone believes this stuff, you're a moron. You're just a moron. You can just make it up out of thin air, a fantasy in your mind. Sue Trump, and there'll be judges and juries in New York that will allow you to get millions of dollars, tens of millions of dollars. And now the Supreme Court threw out Trump's attempt to appeal it. You just can't believe what you're watching. All the judges have Trump derangement syndrome because they've got this nice little life, this nice little judge bullspit life. That's not the word I wanted to use, but it's just bull. One day you're a lousy loser lawyer. Everybody hates lawyers, right? What's the most famous joke? What do you call 25,000 lawyers at the bottom of the sea? A good start. Everyone hates lawyers. But one day you become a judge. You put on a black robe, and now everyone's supposed to love you and respect you. Like there's a difference between a judge and a lawyer. There's no difference between lawyers and liars. The only difference is spelling. When it comes to judges, same thing. The only difference is a black robe, because you put on a little dress, a little black dress. Now you're supposed to be important. The lawyer they hated, that spit in your face because you're a lawyer. They laugh at you. Now you put a black robe on, everyone likes you. You know, black robe, like you're a Muslim. You're either a judge or a Muslim. And all these judges are so self-important, you know, because the key to life is, you know, if you make very little money and you have very little success and you hate someone like Trump, who is super successful and was handsome and got the most beautiful women in the world in bed and married the most beautiful women. I mean, come on. He's had three gorgeous wives, has gorgeous children. You're just jealous. You're a schmuck. You're a nobody. So liberal judge nobodies with a black robe that look like Muslims, they sit around and they say, how can we stop everything Trump does? We're unelected. No one likes us. No one knows us. We're nobodies. Let's make believe we're more important than Donald Trump, the president of the United States, the leader of the free world, the commander of the military, the CEO of the economy. And they do. And all their rulings stand in the way of making America great again. It's really disgusting. 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Hope to hear from you and speak to you on the air. We'll be right back.
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4: The Las Vegas Aviators wrapped up a season-long 12-game homestand, scoring 11 runs at Las Vegas Ballpark yesterday. Unfortunately, the Sacramento Rivercats played at 15 guys. The Athletics are in a tight battle with the Angels for worst record in Major League Baseball. The A's took 2 of 3 games from the Texas Rangers this weekend, just enough to pull one half game ahead of the Halos in the cellar. 7-game road trip starts tonight in Kansas City. The Las Vegas Aces have just 8 games left on their regular season schedule, so they can't afford to fall further down the WNBA standings, which is what they did on Saturday in a 92-87 loss to the league's top team, the Minnesota Lynx. Having the third best record, it's all about playoff positioning at this point for the Aces, who have already clinched their 8th straight postseason appearance. They'll host the Atlanta Dream tomorrow at Michelob Ultra Arena.
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20: Got an incident on the 215 westbound freeway off ramp at Sayrose Parkway and crashes westbound Sahara at the 15 and 215 west at Eastern. Now you're up to date with on-time traffic.
0: 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So just today, I have 3 reports here, or maybe it's 4 of them, I don't know. First of all, the Trump bump. Tax refunds jumped 17% after Trump's big, beautiful bill, his signature law, which two-thirds of it is due to me, no tax on overtime and no tax on Social Security. And that increase represented $43 billion more in refunds than the IRS issued during the 2025 filing season for the tax year 2024. So we were issued this year $296 billion in refunds, 17% increase that represents $43 billion more in refunds than last year. The average refund also increased by 11% compared to the previous year, and that's because of Wayne's ideas. No tax on overtime, no tax on Social Security. And you're complaining about Trump? And then promises kept, drug prices, prescription drug prices plummet, recording the sharpest drop since 1963 and the largest 6-month decline in history, all because of Trump RX. Trump got all these drug companies to buy in. Now, the only negative is, and I hope President Trump isn't watching because he won't like what I'm about to say. In order to get the prices down, he said, you guys are my friends, and if you do this for me, I'll back you. And then, you know, and then, of course, he allows the vaccine to continue, the COVID vaccine. People go, Wayne, why is he allowing the COVID vaccine to continue when the COVID vaccine is killing people? And the answer is because the drug companies lowered prices by billions of dollars and he cut a deal with them. And in return, he's got to be nice to them. That's what I think. That's my gut. I'm always honest. I'm honest about everything. I love Trump and I think he's great, but I don't agree with the COVID vaccine. And my guess is once you get a deal, you beg them for a deal, they give you a deal, they lower prices dramatically for consumers, and then you're stuck, you know, kissing their ass 24 hours a day. Just a fact of life. Also, the DOJ opens a new pathway to restore federal gun rights for certain barred individuals. I love it when you give gun rights to people. Let's see, Attorney General Todd Blanche on Wednesday launched a new process to allow certain people who are barred from possessing firearms to apply for restoration of their federal firearms rights. Applicants must establish the circumstances of their prohibition, as well as show they are not likely to pose a danger to the public. This rule establishes a rigorous common sense process that protects the public while giving deserving Americans a real path to restoration. They look at the applicant's record, reputation, subsequent conduct, all taken into consideration. Absent extraordinary circumstances, violent felons, registered sex offenders, illegal aliens, and other individuals who present an ongoing danger will not be eligible for this relief. Any relief granted under this rule removes only applicable federal firearms disabilities and does not override independent restrictions imposed by state law. All right, so I'm with you. As long as it's not sex offenders, and it's not murderers, and it's not rapists, and it's not violent felons, and it's not registered sex offenders, and it's not illegal aliens, I think anybody else who's ever been convicted of something has a right to get the guns back. So, good job, President Trump. And now let's talk about the alternative. Almost 60% of Democrats have a favorable view of socialism. New CBS poll shows how popular it is. 58% of Democrats hold a positive view of socialism. 26 points more than the 32% with a positive view of capitalism. Can you believe this is even possible? Capitalism is what made us the greatest nation in the history of the world, times like 10 million. Nobody else even close. You know, we came from England, and England is now 5 trillion miles away from us. We are the greatest nation by miles. There's nobody else near us. We are the greatest in every way. There are so many millionaires in this country. I believe 20% of Americans are millionaires. Do you know what a number that is? People are just very successful and prosperous in this country, even if they started with nothing like me. And you don't find that in any other country in the world. And more people have been lifted out of poverty than any other country in the world. And people are choosing socialism on the Democrat side. They want it. Socialism destroys everyone's life, and you want it? Here's another example of what's on the other side. Democrat committee urges Congress to defund ICE and free illegal immigrants. A panel of the Democrat National Committee voted on Saturday. So this is not some fringe group. This is not even the DSA, which is now taking over the Democrat Party, Democrat Socialists of America. It's not even them. This is literally the Democrat Party. This is the Democrat Party itself. This is a panel of the Democrat National Committee voted to get rid of ICE and to end the detention of migrants. They voted 27 to 12. Oh my God. The committee's resolution 27 urges Democrat members of Congress to craft legislation abolishing ICE and enacting immigration reform that provides pathways to citizenship for illegal migrants, protects illegal workers, ensures dignity for all impacted people. This is sick stuff. You know, and it's so funny they call me far right. What are you talking about? I'm right in the middle. You guys are extreme, extreme, extreme left falling off the earth. But I like the title far right because so far I've been right about everything. And it's the same everywhere in the world, by the way. It's not just America. There's this city, I don't know if I'm pronouncing it right, but it's in Spain. It's called, it looks like it's pronounced Ceuta or Ceuta, Quita. I don't know. However it's pronounced, illegal migrants stormed this city. And the scenes from this city are stunning. There used to be beautiful, clean tourist beaches and tourist hotels. And now it's thousands of illegal migrants crapping on the sand and peeing on the sand and throwing up on the sand and doing drugs on the sand and throwing their garbage on the sand. If they have kids, they throw the diapers on the sand. And the beach is a polluted, disgusting, revolting mess. And nobody will ever go there again. There will be no tourists. And now they all demand asylum benefits. That's why they're here. They're not coming to better their lives. They're a bunch of lazy scumbags, and they're here to get your money. Welfare, housing allowance, food stamps, aid to dependent children, free health care, free school for their kids. They will bankrupt us and Spain and every other Western civilization. They're here to steal our money. That's why they are here. And then I mentioned this last week, but it happened kind of at the end of the week. So to be honest, I didn't, I don't think on this podcast I really presented it as a big story. But it was truly a huge story. Cam Higby and James O'Keefe are undercover journalists on our side, and they went undercover as fake Muslim women. These two men dressed as fake Muslim women, and they were allowed, they found out they're allowed to vote in other people's names and vouch for eight foreigners, including Hamas militants from Gaza. I mean, this is truly insane that this is allowed in the United States of America. Insane. In Minnesota, you can vote. Even if you say, I'm a, you know, my relative's a Hamas militant, can they vote? The person says, yeah, sure, no problem. And you wonder why we're losing close elections in Minnesota, right? I mean, it's not like we're losing by a landslide. It's close all the time. Our Senate candidates, our governor candidates, they're losing because it's all fraud. Anybody can vote. You can bring in eight other people and vouch for them. And he went and told them the eight other people are Hamas militants from Gaza. And they said, no problem. And then now there's Democrats looking to go after them, not the eight Muslim migrants from Hamas, from Gaza. No, they're looking to go after James O'Keefe and this guy, Cam Higby, because, you know, they think somehow by dressing as Muslim women and trying to find fraud, they actually committed fraud. He said, this is James O'Keefe. Yesterday, I went to Minneapolis polls disguised as a Muslim woman. Poll workers were going to let me vote in other people's names and then vouch for eight other unregistered foreigners. When he asked them, you know, do they need ID for the eight other people? I said, no, you're the ID. So if the registered voter serves identification for eight others, they can all vote. You can vouch for them. They are not registered. That's okay. That's fine. Yeah, says the guy. If you're all in the same precinct and you are already registered, you can vouch for them as ID, eight people. Just amazing. Yesterday, I walked into a poll location in Minnesota with two Muslim men, told the poll workers they were Hamas militants from the Gaza Strip. The poll workers are ready to get them registered to vote as long as I vouch for them. You can't believe what's happening in the United States of America. And you wonder why I can't stand Candace Owens and Tucker Carlson, because they have misled the American people. Israel's not the problem. Jews aren't the problem. Muslims are the problem. We're undergoing a Muslim invasion. No Jew will ever kill you. Muslims are going to kill you. It's insanity. And let me just show you one more story. No, two more stories of why. No, three more stories of why the other side is insane. Mom and daughter, both pretty blondes, of course, because all Republicans are pretty blondes, showed up at a WNBA game. And they were wearing T-shirts that said XXXY, meaning male chromosome, female chromosome. And a security guard told them someone complained and they got to give up their seats and leave the game, or they got to put new T-shirts over them. And he handed them T-shirts from the WNBA to put over them to stay in the game. Like, you're not in a nation that is all about free speech, and the communists have free speech, and the Muslims have free speech, and the people who hate America have free speech. Illegal aliens have free speech, but no, a Christian can't walk in a game with a shirt that says XXXY. It's insanity. We will be right back.
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Wayne Allyn Root. We're here for the home stretch. This is the last segment of the show. I'm going to go right through the last segment. Let me just show you one more story. No, two more stories of why. No, three more stories of why the other side is insane. Mom and daughter, both pretty blondes, of course, because all Republicans are pretty blondes, showed up at a WNBA game, and they were wearing T-shirts that said XXXY, meaning male chromosome, female chromosome. And a security guard told them someone complained and they got to give up their seats and leave the game, or they got to put new T-shirts over them. And he handed them T-shirts in the WNBA to put over them to stay in the game. Like, you're not in a nation that is all about free speech, and the communists have free speech, and the Muslims have free speech, and the people who hate America have free speech. Illegal aliens have free speech. But no, a Christian can't walk in a game with a shirt that says XXXY. It's insanity. Here's another story, shows the other side. Socialist lawmaker claims stealing should not be illegal because some people have a biological need. And by the way, she's fat and ugly. I mean, I got to tell you, you find me a fat, ugly woman, I'll find you a Democrat every time. A socialist nut job every time. And then the last story of the day, California high school students in the Bay Area, a high school went on a field trip to a mosque, and now the parents are suing, alleging the students were encouraged to wear hijabs and given Qurans. A group representing two Jewish students at Palo Alto High School, three former Jewish students, a Hindu parent, and a Zoroastrian parent, is suing the school over claims the children were exposed to the idea that Islam was aligned with social justice. Do you understand? There's only one religion. There's one religion where maybe Christians don't really like gay people. Maybe they don't really like trans people, but they would never hurt them. They'd never do anything to them. And there's one religion that will kill you if you don't agree with them. Islam will murder you. Murder you. And they're calling that social justice. That's the religion of social justice. That's the religion of peace. They're a bunch of murdering savages, and their whole goal is to conquer every person and every neighborhood and every country they come in contact with. And if you don't convert to their religion, they murder you or enslave you. And that's social justice. All right, as we say goodbye today, I want to mention Lost Soldier Oil and Gas. These are the guys that pay the bills, right? Without them, there is no show. So thank you for paying the bills, Lost Soldier Oil and Gas. Thank you for believing in Wayne Root. Thank you for taking the risk now for, what, a year and a half? Headed by oil and gas legend Mark Bruner, his companies have created more than $15 billion in shareholder value. 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Ultra Petroleum soared 1,000 to 1. A $10,000 investment turned into $13 million over 10 years. But Lost Soldier could be much bigger than Ultra Petroleum. CEO Mark Bruner believes it could be the largest gas discovery in the United States in a century. In 100+ years, it's a 40,000-acre territory in Wyoming that took 40 years to piece together. The first 4,000 feet drilled so far estimated to contain up to 6 trillion cubic feet of gas. Yes, I said trillion. Management forecasting projects just the first 25 wells to produce 400 million cubic feet per day of natural gas. 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I got like 1,000 emails over the weekend. 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
Hope to hear from you and speak to you on the air. Bye-bye.

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2: News this hour from Town Hall. I'm Keith Peters in Washington. President Trump is again threatening Oman.
3: After Iran said it was working to finalize a joint statement with Oman on a plan to manage shipping through the Strait of Hormuz, U.S. President Donald Trump made a threat that he would bomb Oman if it got in the way of a deal. Details have previously emerged that Oman and Iran would reopen the strait with ships entering through a route close to Iran and exiting through a route close to Oman without paying fees or tolls during an interim period. Speaking to a Fox News reporter, Trump threatened Oman not to get in the way of any potential deal, allegedly using an expletive for emphasis, though Fox News did not provide audio of the interview.
2: Correspondent Luke Garrett reporting. A Belgian wildfire is approaching Germany as Greece probes a deadly blaze.
4: Belgium was battling one of its largest wildfires. Despite cooler weather and rain, the blazing at the High Fens is moving near Germany and has burned around 12 square miles. Firefighters from several countries are assisting, but some areas remain inaccessible. In Greece, a fire near Athens' main airport has been quickly controlled, and investigators are looking into a deadly fire on Salamina Island. In France, a fire in the southwestern Landes region is under control, allowing some residents to return home. Europe's experiencing one of its hottest summers on record. I'm Charles de Ledesma.
2: U.S. kindergarten vaccination rates have declined again, with exemptions reaching a record high. Federal data released Monday show 4.2% of children are exempted from vaccine requirements. That's up from 3.6% the previous year. On Wall Street, the Dow down by 272 points, the NASDAQ dropping 84, with the S&P 500 lower by 40. More on these stories at townhall.com.
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